0: National Radio News.
1: Hello, I'm Laura Devoy. Unsupervised take-home assessments could be temporarily banned for HSC students, Brock Anderson reports.
2: The New South Wales Education Standards Authority has been asked to examine the use of artificial intelligence and protect student learning. Education Minister Prue Carr has recommended a moratorium on unsupervised assessments while a review takes place. The ban could start as soon as Term 4, when the next cohort of Year 12 students commence their final year of study. In a statement, Ms. Carr says the purpose of schooling is to develop students' knowledge, judgment, and cognitive capacity. She says AI has enormous potential to support teaching and learning, but should never replace the thinking, creativity, and hard work education is designed to develop.
1: Three people have been rescued after driving into floodwaters north of Adelaide. Emergency services were called to Hillier near Gawler just before 5 a.m. to reports a car had driven into a flooded area. Two occupants of the vehicle had managed to get themselves out through the windows. While police were assisting them, another vehicle drove into the water. The driver was helped to safety, but both vehicles were washed away. Police are reminding Australians not to drive through floodwaters. Nearly two dozen cars have been damaged by multiple potholes along the Princes Highway in Gippsland. The State Emergency Service responded to more than 150 requests for assistance in Victoria overnight as a cold front brings heavy rain and strong winds to the eastern states. Some motorists were forced to change their tyres after hitting the potholes. Transport Victoria says the highway remains open but is urging motorists to take care. Economists are predicting interest rates to be kept on hold this month. The Monetary Policy Board of the Reserve Bank has begun its two-day meeting where it will determine the cash rate. There have been three interest rate rises this year, but the rate was kept on hold at 4.35% at the RBA's last meeting in June. The next decision will be announced tomorrow. A new report has found the mental health of young Australians has declined sharply. The Australia Institute found the proportion of young people who reported a mental health disorder rose from 26.4% in 2007 to 38.8% in 2022. It says the decline among young people was far higher than that reported by older cohorts. Financial stress and job and housing insecurity has been linked to poorer mental health. Police have confirmed remains found in a suitcase on the New South Wales Southern Tablelands yesterday were not human. Police were called to the scene near O'Allen, south of Goulburn, just before 1 p.m. yesterday after members of the public located the suitcase. Officers originally believed the remains were that of a female, but forensic testing has since confirmed they were not human. Superintendent Linda Bradbury says the nature of the remains is not yet known.
3: They were mistaken for a human eventually. Originally, so they are very realistic in the terms of looking like human remains, but we've confirmed by other means that they are not.
1: Turning to sport, Carlton has won the first match of the AFLW season. The Blues beat St Kilda 9-12-66 to 6-4-40 in front of more than 20,000 people at Docklands. Coach Matthew Buck praised his team's ability to hold off the Saints in the second half.
4: St Kilda are a good side and got some great players in there, and they tested us in the third quarter. So to have us hold and an ability to kind of strike back in the last was important.
1: The remaining round one matches will be played this weekend.
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Welcome back, dear listeners. I hope you did benefit from the news break and sponsors. And what a coincidence. In the news, there were some people that were actually stuck in the flood water. They drove into the flood water. Their car got washed away. Allahu Akbar. May Allah protect us. Please stay clear of the flood water. You know, they've advised us not to drive into the flood water. It can ruin your car. And of course, you can get washed away. It's very scary. May Allah protect us.

And Hajinan Sabah, a special good morning to you. You are trying to call me on my personal phone. 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We can talk about floods together. 9707-2747.

And as promised, dear listeners, I'm continuing with the series 50 questions and answers on the belief, in the belief, until the Mawlid month starts, which is going to be very soon. Then we'll have a special series, inshallah.

What is the wisdom in creating humans and jinn? Allah created the humans and jinn to order them to worship Him. Allah Ta'ala said in the Quran,

which means Allah has created jinn and mankind only to order them to worship Him. The Prophet ﷺ said, "The greatest right due to Allah upon His slaves is for them to worship Him without associating partners with Him." Related by Al-Bukhari and Muslim.

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Are you going to make sweets? Are you going to decorate your house? Are you going to decorate your backyard? What are you going to do for the month of the Mawlid? Let me know on the WhatsApp number 0410 830 930.

0: So, dear listeners, I have returned and I have a caller with me. Assalamu alaikum.
1: Assalamu alaikum, Samia. How are you?
0: Assalam, alhamdulillah. And you?
1: How are you going? Alhamdulillah, Rabbil Alameen. Alhamdulillah. How's your family? Everybody good?
0: Alhamdulillah. How's your family?
1: Very nice, thank you.
0: Sorry for the wait.
1: So, what's the question?
0: So, I have some.
1: Yeah, no worries.
0: I have some episode questions about the flood. So, you need to tell me. Do you have a rainwater tank?
1: And I can handle flood before. Yes, last time. No, handle tank. Yeah, couple of years ago.
0: Tell me, what happened?
1: Remember the flood before? Maybe 3-4 years ago?
0: Bankstown area?
1: Chester Hill, I know.
0: Chester Hill.
1: Chester Hill.
0: I remember that area did flood.
1: Yeah, man, I live next to Nukri Diraji station.
0: What happened?
1: 10-minute walk.
0: MashaAllah. Tell me what happened.
1: What's happening? The gutter from the roof?
0: Yeah.
1: Full water come down to my back door. Water go inside.
0: SubhanAllah.
1: I called the department in housing. I called the department.
0: Yeah.
1: They come and fix it.
0: Yeah, you probably had
1: it 3 years ago.
0: SubhanAllah. Yeah, that's
1: no, right. Alhamdulillah.
0: Alhamdulillah.
1: You know the backyard? My backyard?
0: Yeah.
1: Oh. Like swimming. If you want to swim, come to my.
0: No, they said don't go into the flood water. They said no, don't go in.
1: No, in my backyard? Oh, you don't believe it. How the floods.
0: SubhanAllah.
1: I'm scared to go outside in it. No, I went outside. I was walking on the floods up to, Bil Arab al Rikbe?
0: Yeah.
1: My foot?
0: No, they said.
1: Near Rikbe, the water.
0: Yeah, no, they said. I was walking there. They said, don't go into it. Because they said that it's going to be very dirty.
1: Very bad. Yeah, I know.
0: How long?
1: I want to try and see if 2-3 years ago around that.
0: How long did that? High water, one week.
1: High water me. Yeah, 1 week.
0: That's
1: yeah, 1 week was a flood.
0: Allah Akbar. And did you have to evacuate, or you were okay to stay in the house?
1: I stayed in my house by myself.
0: Yeah.
1: I live by myself.
0: What did you do?
1: No one with me.
0: Did you turn off the power?
1: No. Nothing.
0: Who did you call for help?
1: I called the apartment housing.
0: Oh, okay, mashallah.
1: Yeah, because I live in the department housing.
0: Yeah.
1: Department of housing. Yeah, I live with the department housing. And I called them and I said, I have flood, the big in the gutter. They have big flood coming inside the house, the water.
0: Yeah.
1: They come and check it. Was too much dirty, too much. They clean everything on the gutter.
0: Yeah.
1: Not the gutter on the roof.
0: Yeah.
1: Yeah, they cleaning everything. Even they clean everything.
0: Did you have
1: that? Mr. Chalel, in the water.
0: SubhanAllah. I was going to ask you about the rainwater tank. Do you have a rainwater tank?
1: No. That's automatic.
0: Okay. And what
1: automatic
0: about
1: tank water that the department housing they put it.
0: Yeah. What about have you packed an emergency bag?
1: No.
0: No.
1: No.
0: Why not?
1: Nothing. Because the hot water, I have a good hot water, tank water, they put me a new one.
0: Oh,
1: the old one took it off, they put me a new hot water system.
0: Yeah, but they're saying... They're saying now, like when I'm interviewing our guests, they're saying everyone should make an emergency bag with the important documents, important things. So in case they had to leave home quickly... They could just grab this bag and go. So, do you have that emergency bag? Did you pack it?
1: No.
0: No, why not?
1: No, nothing. I don't remember because no one told me that.
0: Now you know. Now you know because in this series, Flood and Storm Wise, we're talking about how to prepare for the flood. And
1: I heard it.
0: Three of our guests now have said you need an emergency bag. You need to pack your things, the ones that you really, really need. You can't leave behind. You need to pack them in one bag And then that's supposed to be ready. Anytime you need to evacuate your house, you take it with you.
1: So, like a bag, like it's a small bag, big bag.
0: They said like choose something that's waterproof. They said it could be a bag, could be a box, but to put your important documents, important things, radio, torch. They mentioned
1: you put everything inside when you need it.
0: That's right. Those things that you need it. You really would need in an emergency. And the third question. Yeah, tell me.
1: First thing, when you have emergency home, straight away, I run away, go outside, I don't take anything with me, only the key. My mobile phone, that's it.
0: Now, that's the emergency bag that you put it somewhere where you can just easily grab it, easily grab it and go.
1: How you can get it? How you can get this bag?
0: You need to, you plan, get a bag that suits you. You put it somewhere where you think that when you're evacuating your house, you grab it in easily and go. My third question.
1: Well, but the fire station, they have it? The fire station, they have it, the bag? If I go there?
0: I think any shop, if you just ask them, I want a waterproof bag, I think you can get a waterproof bag.
1: Waterproof, Nadine. Do you know where? Stop any shop, the bag, what do you call it?
0: Waterproof.
1: Waterproof bag. You know where you're going to buy it?
2: Eh? For what?
1: For emergency. We keep it at home.
0: You keep your
1: Ask the shop.
0: Yeah, ask the shop. You can keep your important documents, very important things, some clothes, you know, they mentioned. Any medicine you need to take with you as well, you pack it in.
1: Yes.
0: My third question.
1: I'm talking about a couple of years ago, I heard this talking about in Israel too.
0: About
1: years ago.
0: It's very, very important because if we have another flood, we want to be prepared.
1: I hope so not.
0: Inshallah, we don't know.
1: Inshallah, no.
0: Another question. Do you have an idea about how you would evacuate in case of a flood? So if the flood came to your house, do you have a plan from where do you go out of your house? How do you go to safety? Do you have a plan?
1: Yes. So otherwise, wherever I go, I see the flood because I can't see me immediately blowing. I can't see, but I can feel.
0: Yeah.
1: Thank you. Yeah. I can feel how the flood, if they go in, like I go outside, have a look if the flood too much. I know it's a flood.
0: Yeah.
1: So I can go another side from the backyard or the front or from the window. I run away straight away.
0: Yeah, barakallahu feek. It's important to have a plan.
1: You know what I mean?
0: And important to have that emergency bag. Inshallah, next week, I will ask you again about that emergency bag, if you prepared the emergency bag in case of flood. May Allah bless you and protect you.
1: You too, and your family too. What about this? No more tahaddi? No more tahaddi, in English?
0: Yeah, maybe,
1: you stop it, Dad.
0: Maybe next week I'll start it up again. But for today...
1: Yes, better like this. Yes, I know.
0: And I know Hajj Hanadi did start with Hanadi, again, which is good, alhamdulillah.
1: Yes. Do you hear me? Every Tuesday, Wednesday, I go there.
0: I think I heard you once, mashallah, which is very good, alhamdulillah. But lovely
1: alhamdulillah.
0: To talk to you today and
1: thank
0: to get
1: you
0: your
1: very much. Thank
0: on
1: you.
0: The episode questions.
1: Thank you. Thank you, Oksamia.
0: Thank you.
1: Thank you. God bless you too.
0: God bless
1: your family too.
0: Ameen.
1: Thank you.
0: Ameen.
1: Bye bye. Assalamu alaikum.
0: Wa alaikum assalam.
1: Bye bye.

special greeting to all the mums out there. May Allah bless you. We've come to the end of this episode. Inshallah, next week, please join me on 92.1 FM, your favorite radio station, for the continuation of our Flood and Stormwise series, where there'll be lots of important information that you need to prepare yourself in case of flood. May Allah bless you and protect you. Inshallah, it will be the month of the Mawlid. And I would like to hear from you. What have you done to, you know, make your family feel like this is a special time? Mawlid month is a very special time. We thank Allah subhanahu wa ta'ala for sending us Prophet Muhammad sallallahu alayhi wa sallam. So dear listeners, I'll leave you with the outro of our show. If you want to provide any feedback, want to give any comment, please do. And then we'll go to a lesson in the obligatory knowledge.

لقد جئناكم بالحق ولكن أكثركم للحق

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0: National Radio News.
1: Hello, I'm Laura Devoy. Unsupervised take-home assessments could be temporarily banned for HSC students, Brock Anderson reports.
2: The New South Wales Education Standards Authority has been asked to examine the use of artificial intelligence and protect student learning. Education Minister Prue Carr has recommended a moratorium on unsupervised assessments while a review takes place. The ban could start as soon as Term 4, when the next cohort of Year 12 students commence their final year of study. In a statement, Ms. Carr says the purpose of schooling is to develop students' knowledge, judgment, and cognitive capacity. She says AI has enormous potential to support teaching and learning, but should never replace the thinking, creativity, and hard work education is designed to develop.
1: Three people have been rescued after driving into floodwaters north of Adelaide. Emergency services were called to Hillier near Gawler just before 5 a.m. to reports a car had driven into a flooded area. Two occupants of the vehicle had managed to get themselves out through the windows. While police were assisting them, another vehicle drove into the water. The driver was helped to safety, but both vehicles were washed away. Police are reminding Australians not to drive through floodwaters. Nearly two dozen cars have been damaged by multiple potholes along the Princes Highway in Gippsland. The State Emergency Service responded to more than 150 requests for assistance in Victoria overnight as a cold front brings heavy rain and strong winds to the eastern states. Some motorists were forced to change their tyres after hitting the potholes. Transport Victoria says the highway remains open but is urging motorists to take care. Economists are predicting interest rates to be kept on hold this month. The Monetary Policy Board of the Reserve Bank has begun its two-day meeting where it will determine the cash rate. There have been three interest rate rises this year, but the rate was kept on hold at 4.35% at the RBA's last meeting in June. The next decision will be announced tomorrow. A new report has found the mental health of young Australians has declined sharply. The Australia Institute found the proportion of young people who reported a mental health disorder rose from 26.4% in 2007 to 38.8% in 2022. It says the decline among young people was far higher than that reported by older cohorts. Financial stress and job and housing insecurity has been linked to poorer mental health. Police have confirmed remains found in a suitcase on the New South Wales Southern Tablelands yesterday were not human. Police were called to the scene near O'Allen, south of Goulburn, just before 1 p.m. yesterday after members of the public located the suitcase. Officers originally believed the remains were that of a female, but forensic testing has since confirmed they were not human. Superintendent Linda Bradbury says the nature of the remains is not yet known.
3: They were mistaken for a human eventually. Originally, so they are very realistic in the terms of looking like human remains, but we've confirmed by other means that they are not.
1: Turning to sport, Carlton has won the first match of the AFLW season. The Blues beat St Kilda 9-12-66 to 6-4-40 in front of more than 20,000 people at Docklands. Coach Matthew Buck praised his team's ability to hold off the Saints in the second half.
4: Yeah, St Kilda are a good side and got some great players in there, and they tested us in the third quarter. So to have us hold and an ability to kind of strike back in the last was important.
1: The remaining round one matches will be played this weekend.
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1: Bismillahir Rahmanir Rahim. 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I start with the name of Allah. I praise Him and thank Him. I ask Allah to raise the rank of Prophet Muhammad and to protect his Muslim nation from whatever he feared for his nation. We are still going on with the events that took place in the past, as pointed out in the book, Our History from the Beginning. Last time, we were talking about the third Prophet of Allah, Prophet Idris, alayhi salam, also known as Akhanukh and Enoch. We said that he is a descendant of Prophet Sheth, Seth, the son of Adam, alayhi salam, that he was born in Iraq, that he lived on earth for 82 years, and then was raised to the fourth heaven, as mentioned in Al-Qur'an, وَرَفَعْنَاهُ مَكَانًا عَلِيًّا. However, he descended to earth and he died on earth. We said that Prophet Idris alayhi salam spoke 72 languages that the people of that time did, because he had to convey the message to them. And Allah told us that he always sent a prophet or a messenger with the tongue of his own people so that he would be clear in his explanation of the rules. Prophet Idris alayhi salam emphasized to people that Allah subhanahu wa ta'ala is the only one who deserves to be worshipped. He emphasized that no one other than Allah deserves to be worshipped. Also among his emphatic teachings is to be clearly pure, to apply the rules of Tahara, and to be meticulous about the issue of prayer. He had many teachings. Among them is that patience, along with the belief in Allah, leads to victory, to success. Insha'Allah, we will continue with the book and the section. The author, may Allah have mercy on her, said, Prophet Enoch and the Devil. In his book, At-Tartib fi Usul al-Fiqh, which means the order in the matters of the fundamentals of jurisprudence, Imam Abu Ishaq al-Isfarayini or al-Isfarayini said that the first to present the concepts of mental possibilities and impossibilities was Prophet Idris alayhi salam. And in this book, Al-Imam Abu Ishaq narrated the following incident. However, before we say this narration, we need to introduce something that will help us understand the incident as narrated by this great Imam. We should know that there are three mental judgments or intellectual judgments. First, mentally necessary. Second, mentally impossible. And third, mentally possible. So these are three mental judgments that we need to know before we narrate the incident. The first one is mentally necessary, is what the mind, the intellect, does not accept to be non-existing. So the first judgment is mentally necessary. It refers to what the mind, the sound mind, does not accept to be non-existing. And this refers to Allah subhanahu wa ta'ala and His attributes. It means the sound mind dictates that Allah, God, the Creator, existed without a beginning and shall exist endlessly forever. So the mind does not accept that Allah at any time was not existing and then started existing. Allah is al-awwal, means the one whose existence has no beginning. He is the eternal one, the one whose existence does not have a beginning. And also the mind dictates that Allah subhanahu wa ta'ala shall exist forever. His existence will never come to an end. So this is the first judgment, that Allah subhanahu wa ta'ala is referred to as mentally necessary. Al-wajib al-aqli in Arabic. The second mental judgment is what is mentally impossible. And this refers to what the mind, the sound mind, does not accept to be existing. The mind, the sound mind, dictates that such a matter will never come into existence, cannot exist. And examples of such are, for an object, for example, like me, to be at rest and in motion at the same time, at the same moment. I cannot be at rest still and moving at the same time. This computer is sitting on the table. It is not moving. It cannot be moving and not moving at the same time. This is called mentally impossible. Also, among the examples of mental impossibilities is for a prophet of Allah to commit blasphemy. No prophet of Allah, subhanahu wa ta'ala, ever commits blasphemy before becoming a prophet and during prophethood. From birth, the prophets are Muslims and are protected against committing blasphemy, enormous sins, kaba'ir, and small sins that contain meanness, saga'ir, التي فيها خسة. فهذه العصمة للأنبياء. So it is impossible for a prophet, mentally impossible and religiously impossible, for a prophet to commit blasphemy, enormous sins, or small sins that have meanness, abject sins, before and after prophethood. Also among the examples of mentally impossible or mental impossibilities is for Allah to be a body, an object, something with dimensions, length and width and thickness, to be like His creation. So this is impossible to be one of the attributes of Allah subhanahu wa ta'ala. The third judgment is the mentally possible. And this refers to what the mind accepts as existing at one point in time and non-existing at some other point in time. To be existing now and not be existing before, or to be existing now and not exist in the future. So it could exist at one point in time and it could stop to exist at some point, some other point in time. And this refers to all the creations of Allah, all of this universe. Everything other than Allah is called mentally possible. So having this introduction, now, inshallah, we can narrate this incident that Al-Imam Abu Ishaq Al-Isfarayini narrated in his book, At-Tartib fi Usul al-Fiqh. He said that Prophet Idris, Enoch, was sowing, and remember we said among the that Idris was the first to sow, means among the first to sow. He was sowing, means using the needle, when Satan came to him, as Shaitan himself, Satan, Iblis, came to him. Prophet Idris, every time he puts the needle in and takes it out, he would glorify Allah Subhanahu wa ta'ala. He would say, Subhanallah, which means, I declare that Allah is free, clear of any imperfection. This is the meaning of Subhanallah. So every time he puts the needle in the material, Sayyiduna Idris, Prophet Enoch, would say, Subhanallah, I declare that Allah is free of any imperfection. Also, when he put it out, when he pulls the needle out, he would say something else that also praises Allah. He would say, Alhamdulillah, praise and thanks to God. So Satan came to Idris, alayhi salam, and brought some type of a shell or a peel. And he asked Prophet Idris the following question. And please wait till the answer is given. Do not form an answer in your mind. Inshallah, wait, be patient. So he asked the following question. Satan asked Idris alayhi salam the following question. Does God have the power to put this entire universe in this small peel, in this small shell? Prophet Idris alayhi salam replied, if God willed, he has the power. If God willed, he has the power to make this entire universe exists inside of this needle, of the opening, the eye of the needle that I'm using to sew. So I'm going to repeat the question and the answer, inshallah. Satan asked, does God have the power to put this entire universe in this small peel? Prophet Idris alayhi salam responded, if God willed, He has the power to make this entire universe exist inside, not just the pill, inside the eye of the needle, the opening of the needle through which the thread goes, that I'm using now. Then Prophet Idris poked Satan in his eye with the needle. He poked the eye of Satan with the needle, and Satan became one-eyed creature. Now we need to clarify the response of Prophet Idris alayhi salam. Abu Ishaq explained the meaning of Prophet Idris' reply to Satan. If God willed to make the entire universe tiny enough, if God willed to make the entire universe so tiny to fit inside the eye of a needle, then God has the power to do it. God has the power to do that. God has the power to make all of this universe so small so that it would fit inside the opening of the needle or the eye of the needle. However, it is mentally impossible. Remember, we said mentally impossible means the mind dictates that it cannot exist. However, it is mentally impossible that the universe as it is, means with its large size, that it is impossible that it could fit through the known tiny eye of the needle. So we have a small needle, has an eye, that hole through which the thread goes. So it's a very small size. We have the universe, which is very large, as we know. It is impossible with the size of the needle and the size of the universe that the size would go into the needle, into that opening. So with their present sizes, this is mentally impossible. Abu Ishaq said that Prophet Idris did not give the details of what he meant by his statement to Satan, because Satan was what? A stubborn creature. Wasn't he ordered by Allah to make sujood to Adam, and he rejected the order of Allah? He knew that Allah has power over him. Allah has the power to punish him, and he still did not believe, and still is not a believer now, and he will live until the day of judgment and will be in hellfire forever. This is stubbornness, knowing the truth and avoiding it or rejecting it. So Prophet Idris knew that Satan was stubborn. So it means when a person is stubborn, there is no use to talk with this person, try to convince him or her with something. So Prophet Idris did not go through the details of what he meant by his statement. He said, if God willed, God would let the whole universe go into the eye of the needle. But what he meant is that Allah has the power to make this universe shrink in size, become so small and tiny, to fit into the eye of the needle. Prophet Idris did not mean that with the size of the universe as is and the eye of the needle as is, that this could happen. This is mentally impossible. So it was fruitless to talk with the devil about the details of it. That's why Prophet Idris did not go into details with the devil, Satan. And Abu Ishaq said, this great scholar said, the concept of mental impossibility did not spread very widely during our Prophet's time. But later, the understanding of this concept became so widespread that it cannot be refuted. Drawing upon this incident of Prophet Idris, Al-Imam Al-Ash'ari Abu Al-Hasan, the great scholar, Imam Ahl Sunnah, made many presentations explaining that certain proposed scenarios are mentally impossible. Chapter 6, Prophet Noah, Nuh, alayhi salam. After the death of Prophet Enoch, or Nuh, several events occurred over time that led to committing the first human blasphemy. There lived five pious men, Wad, Suwa', Yaghuth, Ya'uq, and Nasr. Those five people used to be righteous Muslims, and they are mentioned in Surah Nuh, verse 23. After their death, after the death of these five righteous Muslims, Satan came in the shape of a man and told the people to build statues of these five men. So he suggested that if you want to honor these five people, then build statues for those five people. In the Sharia of Prophet Idris, alayhi salam, it was permissible for people to make statues. Later, of course, this ruling was abrogated according to the rules of Prophet Muhammad, sallallahu alayhi wasallam. The people listened to the devil's suggestion and built statues to remember and honor those five pious men. And those statues became very commonplace. Blasphemy occurs among humans. Cunningly, in his cunningness, Satan waited, means he suggested to these people to have those statues of the five people. Then, because he is slick, Satan waited and then came again to a later generation of those same people. And he ordered this next generation to worship those statues, those idols, unrightfully. Of course, wanting these people to become blasphemers. So he suggested, he prompted them that they should worship those statues of those five people. And he told them to take these statues and place them where people usually do acts of worship. For example, if it was in our days, he would say, go and put them in the masjid. So he suggested that those statues should be worshipped. And of course, to emphasize his point, he suggested, when I say suggested, means he prompted to them, he whispered to them, to take these statues and be placed at the places of worship. He told them they should be worshipped instead of God. And some people, unfortunately, sadly, they listened to the promptings or whispers of the devil. How did he do it? He tricked them. He lied to these people, telling them that those statues used to be worshipped by your ancestors. And of course, it was not true. All of this took place after the death of Prophet Idris. At that time, there was no prophet among people. So we had Adam, then Sheth, then Idris. Idris died, and now at that time, there was no prophet, and the shaitan, Satan, was doing all of these promptings. The first blasphemy occurred among humans, committed by humans, took place 1,000 years after the death of Prophet Adam, alayhi salam. So 1,000 years after Adam died, the first human blasphemy was committed. In Surah Nuh, verse 1, Allah tells us that He sent Noah, Nuh, as a prophet and messenger to His people, and that Nuh ordered His people to worship Allah. He warned them against disobeying Allah subhanahu wa ta'ala. He, means Prophet Nuh, explained to his people that they should return to Islam, leaving this blasphemy before a severe torture would befall them. So he warned them, as mentioned in Al-Quran, that they should not disobey Allah, they should return to Islam, or else they should expect a severe torture to befall them if they did not. Who was Noah? Who was Prophet Nuh? He was the son of Lamech, the son of Methuselah, the son of Idris or Achanuch Enoch. So Nuh alayhi salam is a descendant of Idris alayhim as-salam. Now this time span between Enoch and Noah was 1,000 years. So there were 1,000 years between Idris and Nuh. And the first era of ignorance began when the humans first blasphemed and lasted until Prophet Nuh or Noah delivered his message. Noah was the first messenger and prophet of Allah, commissioned by Allah to call blasphemous humans back to the correct beliefs, sayings, and doings. Some humans committed sins during the time of Adam, during the time of Sheth, during the time of Idris, but no human blasphemed at that time. Everybody was a Muslim. Until Idris died, there were no human blasphemers living on earth. These three prophets, Adam, Seth, and Enoch, they preached to humans who were Muslim. When it is said that Prophet Noah was the first messenger, as mentioned in Al-Quran, in the hadith of the Prophet sallallahu alayhi wasallam, the meaning is that Prophet Noah was the first messenger sent to blasphemous people. Because Adam alayhi salam, as we know, was the first messenger of Allah, absolutely the first messenger of Allah, not Prophet Nuh. Wallahu subhanahu wa ta'ala a'lam. 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

0: potential to support teaching and learning, but should never replace the thinking, creativity, and hard work education is designed to develop.
1: Three people have been rescued after driving into floodwaters north of Adelaide. Emergency services were called to Hillier near Gawler just before 5 a.m. to reports a car had driven into a flooded area. Two occupants of the vehicle had managed to get themselves out through the windows. While police were assisting them, another vehicle drove into the water. The driver was helped to safety, but both vehicles were washed away. Police are reminding Australians not to drive through floodwaters. Nearly two dozen cars have been damaged by multiple potholes along the Princes Highway in Gippsland. The State Emergency Service responded to more than 150 requests for assistance in Victoria overnight as a cold front brings heavy rain and strong winds to the eastern states. Some motorists were forced to change their tyres after hitting the potholes. Transport Victoria says the highway remains open but is urging motorists to take care. Economists are predicting interest rates to be kept on hold this month. The Monetary Policy Board of the Reserve Bank has begun its two-day meeting where it will determine the cash rate. There have been three interest rate rises this year, but the rate was kept on hold at 4.35% at the RBA's last meeting in June. The next decision will be announced tomorrow. A new report has found the mental health of young Australians has declined sharply. The Australia Institute found the proportion of young people who reported a mental health disorder rose from 26.4% in 2007 to 38.8% in 2022. It says the decline among young people was far higher than that reported by older cohorts. Financial stress and job and housing insecurity has been linked to poorer mental health. Police have confirmed remains found in a suitcase on the New South Wales Southern Tablelands yesterday were not human. Police were called to the scene near O'Allen, south of Goulburn, just before 1 p.m. yesterday after members of the public located the suitcase. Officers originally believed the remains were that of a female, but forensic testing has since confirmed they were not human. Superintendent Linda Bradbury says the nature of the remains is not yet known.
2: They were mistaken for a human eventually. Originally, so they are very realistic in the terms of looking like human remains, but we've confirmed by other means that they are not.
1: Turning to sport, Carlton has won the first match of the AFLW season. The Blues beat St Kilda 9-12-66 to 6-4-40 in front of more than 20,000 people at Docklands. Coach Matthew Buck praised his team's ability to hold off the Saints in the second half.
3: And St Kilda are a good side and got some great players in there, and they tested us in the third quarter. So to have us hold and an ability to kind of strike back in the last was important.
1: The remaining round one matches will be played this weekend.
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A message of mercy, a legacy of guidance, a way of life that has shaped generations. He is Prophet Muhammad sallallahu alayhi wa sallam. 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We remember his birth, honor his message, and carry his legacy, because upon his way, we live.

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1: Good afternoon, I'm Alyssa Delfs. The Minister for Transport says the chaos at Sydney Airport on the weekend was unacceptable after an emergency meeting this morning. Catherine King says new rostering practices will be brought in from next month amid the operational problems and delays for passengers in recent days caused by staffing challenges, including a near miss between two planes on the runway yesterday.
2: I'm confident on speaking to Air Services Australia that they are doing everything they can to get on top of this. What happened over the weekend, they accept was unacceptable for passengers in particular. But I do want to give a shout out to the air traffic controllers who are dealing with, you know, a really stressful and difficult job. They did a very good job over the weekend to try and manage the disruptions as best they could.
1: Ms King adds that for the rest of the month, the situation in Sydney will be carefully managed. A new tower simulator has also been installed to improve training for air traffic controllers. The Victorian Government has provided a revised offer to the state branch of the Australian Education Union this afternoon. New Premier Ben Carroll says he wants to resolve the ongoing pay dispute by building on the previous offer of 28.3% over 4 years. AUE Victoria Branch President Justin Mullaly explained the revised offer.
3: There is a lump sum offer at the commencement of the agreement, a $2,000 payment. There's also an extension of the 1% top of scale allowance that was only previously available to top of scale classroom teachers. There's also been a way that we can secure the face-to-face teaching maximums that we won in the last agreement into this agreement.
1: Police have concluded the investigation into what was thought to be a body found in a suitcase in regional New South Wales. It's been confirmed that the bag did not contain human remains. Following forensic examinations this morning, police revealed the item was in fact a lifelike doll wearing clothing with hair and a nose piercing. It also had markings that resembled bruises and grazes. And overseas, countries across Europe are bracing for another heatwave. As Brock Anderson reports, it's topping the average temperature record for the June-July period set in 2022.
4: The European Climate Agency says in Western Europe, the average temperature record for the June-July period hit 21.62 degrees Celsius, 2.79 degrees above the June average for 1991 to 2020. The projected heat has contributed to major wildfires, prolonged drought, and new national temperature records, as well as thousands of projected heat-related deaths. Climate data shows globally 2026 is the third hottest year so far, behind 2024 and 2025.
1: And taking a look at sport, the PNG Chiefs had just over a week to strike a deal with four-time premiership winger Brian To'o, who will leave Penrith at the end of 2027 to take up a three-year contract with the new NRL franchise. In another statement signing, the Chiefs announced today that To'o will join Jerome Luai in Port Moresby in 2028 for PNG's inaugural NRL season. To'o was due to enter the final 12 months of his Panthers contract on November 1, but was given a short window to open talks with the Chiefs and strike a deal ahead of time. And meanwhile, Penrith Panthers captain Isaiah Yeo will not require immediate surgery on a pectoral injury suffered on Friday. The NRL club says Yeo will commence rehabilitation in a bid to return to the field this season. Meantime, Cronulla Sharks centre Jesse Ramian will be sent for scans, having suffered a similar injury yesterday.
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0: 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You are listening to the Gen Z program. Joining me in the studio today is Brother Shaquil, Brother Hadi, Brother Yusuf Sabah, and a very special guest. I'll give you 5 seconds to think. All right, time's up. It is Brother Muhammad Alwan. Brother Muhammad Alwan, how are you today?
1: Alhamdulillah, I'm very good. How are you?
0: Alhamdulillah. Very good to see you. Very good to hear from you.
1: Alhamdulillah, I'm very honored to be here.
2: Now, today we got a good segment.
0: Okay.
2: Where we mention and we praise the Prophet sallallahu alaihi wasallam, and we talk about how much we love him.
0: Mm.
2: We talk about how the companions loved him. Mm-hmm. And I think that should be today's topic.
0: Of course, of course.
2: Now, I'm going to start off with something beautiful. When the Prophet sallallahu alaihi wasallam, he said to the companions, Al-mar'u ma'man ahab, that the person is with, on the Day of Judgment, those who he loves. Anas, the great companion, radiyallahu anhu, he says, this day was the happiest day of the companions. This day we were the most happy. And then he says, because I love Rasulullah sallallahu alayhi wa sallam, and I love Abu Bakr and I love Umar. So when the companions had this good news, that on the Day of Judgment, they are going to be with those who they love, They're happy because
0: they know who they love.
2: They know who they would sacrifice their life for.
0: Mm.
2: For the Prophet sallallahu alaihi wasallam. Now, building on that point, I think it's very important to know what does it mean to love the Prophet
0: sallallahu alaihi wasallam. Even in general, just to know how a person shows love. A way that we show that we love the Prophet sallallahu alaihi wasallam is to follow in what he taught.
2: Yeah.
0: To believe in the Prophet sallallahu alaihi wasallam, to look up to him as a leader and to follow his teachings is a way that you are showing that you love the Prophet sallallahu alaihi wasallam, and a type of love that you probably you'll never experience with someone else, because the Prophet sallallahu alaihi wasallam, he was the best of all creations. You've never met him before. You've never sat with him before. You've never talked with him before. Yet, there's so many ways to show your love for this man sallallahu alaihi wasallam in a way that on the Day of Judgment or in Paradise, where if you were to meet the Prophet sallallahu alaihi wasallam for the first time, you could express your love for him, where right now you can't because he's not there. But in actuality, you can by following in his footsteps. Brother Yusuf, can you tell me another way a person can show love for the Prophet sallallahu alaihi wasallam?
3: First things first. Mm-hmm. We've known each other for a while now, eh?
0: Yeah, of course.
3: We've been mates for a while now, man.
0: Alhamdulillah.
3: If you're my mate.
0: Yeah.
3: And you say, you know what, Yusuf, I wouldn't want you to do 1, 2, 3 matters.
0: Okay.
3: Example, what can I say? Something, you know, that if I was to do it, would upset you.
0: Yeah.
3: Like, if I truly loved you.
0: Yeah.
3: How would you feel if I'd done what I know for a fact you wouldn't like?
0: I'd be heartbroken.
3: You'd be pretty upset, eh?
0: I'm very upset.
3: Like, if I actually loved you, I wouldn't be doing that.
0: Yeah.
3: I wouldn't do what I know you don't accept. So, for a greater reason, when a person says, I love the Prophet alayhi salatu
0: wasalam,
3: the way to show true love to the Prophet alayhi salatu wasalam is doing what he advocated and staying away from what he forbade.
0: Yeah.
3: Because the Prophet alayhi salatu wasalam, as Muslims, we all believe that inshallah in the hereafter we'll meet the Prophet alayhi salatu wasalam. So we want to be prepared for that day.
0: Of course, of course.
3: Out of love for the Prophet alayhi salatu wasalam, that feeling in itself should push a person to do more ibadah, to advocate and to perform more matters that the Prophet sallallahu alayhi wasalam encouraged us to do, and to stay away from the matters that the Prophet sallallahu alayhi wasalam made unlawful. Because when we love the Prophet alayhi salatu wasalam, and it comes time to approach a sin, if you have great love for the Prophet alayhi salatu wasalam, you would think, how would your Prophet, Prophet Muhammad sallallahu alayhi wasalam, feel? Similar to the parents' example. Now, example, you know your parents,
0: yeah,
3: and there's some stuff that your parents wouldn't like you to do.
0: Of course.
3: Example, let's say when you're not at home, it happens maybe with younger people. Let's say if they're in a bad setting, maybe example, they're able to do drugs. Their friends have drugs.
0: That's not good.
3: Sometimes it's not good at all.
2: It isn't good.
3: But sometimes a person might think, man, what if my parents saw me? You know, how would I feel if my parents saw me right now? That can stop them from taking the drugs. Well, for a greater reason, the Prophet, the one who delivered the message of Islam, the best blessing, the best endowment that we have, for a greater reason, our love for him should push us in the direction of worshipping Allah subhanahu wa ta'ala, doing what he advocated for and staying away from what he forbade.
0: We need to understand who was Prophet Muhammad sallallahu alayhi wa sallam. It is mentioned that he is the best of all creations. Sallallahu alayhi wa sallam.
2: Do you know what Al-Qadi Iyad says?
0: Tell me, Hadi,
2: he says in his book Al-Shifa, a statement that when I remember the first time I heard it, I got goosebumps and I'll never forget that moment.
0: Mm.
2: He says, there's an ijma', there's a consensus of the nation, that the soyu that touches the body of the Prophet sallallahu alayhi wasallam, the soyu is better than the arsh.
0: Allahu Akbar.
2: Because it touches the best of creations. When we have that, when we hold that in our heart, then when we say, when we make salat on the Prophet sallallahu alayhi wasallam, or when we hear his name, we think about how blessed he is, his high status, how much we love him. Yani, just that thought alone should make us amongst the pious, should allow us to follow the steps of the pious people by staying away from the sins, by listening to what the Prophet told us to do.
0: Yeah, you know, the Prophet sallallahu alaihi wasallam, our master, our leader, we're so lucky just to be born in his nation.
2: Yeah.
0: The best of all prophets, how lucky are we to be born in his nation, the largest nation as well. The Prophet sallallahu alaihi wasallam, the man who the moon split for. The Prophet sallallahu alaihi wasallam, the man who the dead tree trunk cried for, right?
2: Yeah.
0: Like, this doesn't happen to just any ordinary person, right? The Prophet sallallahu alaihi wasallam, he was granted miracles, and he was granted the most miracles out of all the prophets. How many prophets were there in total throughout history, Brother Shakil?
4: Around 124,000.
0: 124,000. And the best of them is our master, our leader, Muhammad sallallahu alayhi wasallam. The one, as Brother Yusuf said, brought us Islam. Can you imagine your life without Islam? Where would you be right now? Think about it, you know? If Islam was not in your life, where would you be? Thinking about this makes you realize what a blessing Islam is. And had it not been for the Prophet sallallahu alayhi wasallam, would Islam be in your life?
4: Definitely, and a sign that a person is truly in love, and I'm sure a lot of our audience have experienced this feeling, is that that person is always on the person who's in love mind. Meaning, whatever they do, they think about this person. Yeah. They go to sleep, they're thinking about this person. They've been to a place where that person has been, they're thinking of this person.
0: Yeah.
4: In reality, who should we be in love with, our hearts filled with? The love for the Prophet sallallahu alaihi wasallam.
2: And I think that brings to a very nice point, talking about the love of the companions for the Prophet sallallahu alaihi wasallam. Because when we hear how the companions used to love the Prophet, our hearts become just like it's about to fly from our bodies. The different stories. Okay, I'm going to mention one story. It was from a follower of the companions, actually. This is from a woman from the Tabi'in. She came to Lady Aisha radiallahu anha, and she asked, Lady Aisha, can you please uncover for me the grave of the Prophet sallallahu alayhi wasallam, so I can see his grave? The lady went to the grave of the Prophet sallallahu alaihi wasallam, and she started to cry. And she started to cry, and she got sad, until from her sadness and love for the Prophet, she'd passed away.
0: Allahu Akbar.
2: She passed away. And this is mentioned by Al-Qadi Iyad too. This love, when we think about this love, this is like, it's not like the love of...
0: It's not.
2: I say I love you, Iyad. Yeah. But when I say I love Rasulullah sallallahu alayhi wasallam, it's
0: a different kind of feeling.
2: It's different.
0: Yeah.
2: You can't...
0: Doesn't compare with each other, you know, subhanAllah. Another way that I've been taught to show love is that if you love someone, you want to know more about them.
2: Yeah.
0: You love someone, you want to know more about them. Some people, if you think about it, they're very into all that celebrity talk, 1, 2, 3, and they love to find out every tiny detail about this celebrity and every tiny detail about that celebrity. But what kind of love is this? If we love Rasulullah sallallahu alayhi wasallam, we would love to learn about him, learn about his physical characteristics, How was his face like? How was his hair like? How was his body like? How did he used to walk? How did he used to eat? How did he used to sleep? As well, about his manners, sallallahu alayhi wasallam, how he acted towards people, how he acted when he was by himself, how did he interact with different types of people. Learning about his history, sallallahu alayhi wasallam, when he was born, where did he die, where did he live, did he move, you know. Learning all these different things shows your love for this person. Learning about Rasulullah sallallahu alayhi wasallam, sitting down and hearing lessons about how the Prophet sallallahu alayhi wasallam, he saw something and then he went to that person and he advised them. Imagine that. That's a different feeling to you know, hearing about other people and their lives and trying to get details about other people's lives. But when you learn about the Prophet sallallahu alayhi wasallam, not only does it increase your love for him, but it increases your life. It betters your life because now you have something to follow, right? Yeah. We're saying the Prophet sallallahu alaihi wasallam is our role model, right? What if someone's never learned about the Prophet? What's he following? He says Rasulullah is my role model, but he doesn't learn anything about the Prophet. What is he following, right? Brother Muhammad Alwan, can you expand on what I was saying?
1: No, the Prophet sallallahu alaihi wasallam, and among the reasons why we love the Prophet so much is because he said, شفاعتي لأهل الكبائر من أمتي.
0: الله أكبر.
1: My intercession is for the major sinners amongst my nation. So imagine yourself on the Day of Judgment, standing in line with the people, يعني the people you love, and you see the Prophet صلى الله عليه وسلم, him making intercession for his nation on a day which no one will care except for their own self. They will be worried about their own situation. And the Prophet sallallahu alayhi wasallam, what will he be saying? He will be saying, Ummati, Ummati, my nation. Prophet Muhammad sallallahu alayhi wasallam, yani, we should love him, yani, because he came to us with Islam. And Prophet Muhammad sallallahu alayhi wasallam, he will be the one who intercede for the major sinners on the Day of Judgment.
2: You reminded me, Brother Muhammad, of another story.
0: Oh, okay.
2: Lady Aisha, she says, a man came to the Prophet sallallahu alayhi wa sallam after he just saw the face of the Prophet sallallahu alayhi wa sallam. So he saw the Prophet, he went, and within some time, a short amount of time, he came back. And he said to the Prophet, what means, when I see you, my love for you is incredible. And when I go from you, even for a moment, I miss you and I look for you. So I come back to see you. And then he says, I'd rather lose my kids, I'd rather lose my money, I'd rather lose my family than lose you, O Messenger of Allah. And then he praises the Prophet like this. And then he says, but then I remember on the Day of Judgment, when you are raised to the high ranks, and me, I have my ranks, and I won't be able to see you. This is what the man is saying to the Prophet. And then, at this moment, an ayah was revealed to the Prophet sallallahu alaihi wasallam, which means that the one who obeys Allah and follows the Prophet sallallahu alaihi wasallam and does the obligations and stays away from the sins, he will be on the Day of Judgment with the Prophets. Now, I want us to imagine the man hearing this from the Prophet. How do you think he felt? How do you think this man felt when he looked at the Prophet sallallahu alaihi wasallam, at his beautiful eyes, and the Prophet is reading to him these beautiful ayat?
0: Subhanallah.
2: Like you.
0: Yeah, it's a different feeling, and a person needs to realize that this love isn't one-sided. Yeah, the Prophet sallallahu alaihi wasallam, he loved his nation. As Brother Muhammad Alwan said, yeah, and I'm going to repeat what he said, because what he said was brilliant, yeah. The Prophet sallallahu alaihi wasallam was given a choice. Either half his nation enter paradise, or he be granted the intercession. And the Prophet sallallahu alaihi wasallam, he chose the intercession. Why? Because he said, so that then more than half can enter paradise. Why did he choose that? Because he loves his nation. He does not want to see his nation in hellfire. When Brother Muhammad Anwan said that the Prophet sallallahu alaihi wasallam on the Day of Judgment will be saying, Ummati, Ummati, my nation, why? Because he wants what's good for his nation. He loves his nation. If you follow in the footsteps of Rasulullah sallallahu alayhi wasallam, know that you are among those who the Prophet sallallahu alayhi wasallam loved. And what better way to be loved than to be loved by the master of mankind sallallahu alayhi wasallam.
2: Sallallahu alayhi wasallam. Naam. Okay, I'm gonna be the story man.
0: Okay, more stories. Let's go.
2: Bilal al-Habashi radiyallahu anhu. When he was after the death of the Prophet sallallahu alayhi wasallam, every area he looked in Medina, every look he would be reminded of the Prophet, and he wouldn't be able to do anything that day. Khalas. So what did he do? It was very hard on him, but he went and he traveled to Bilad al-Sham, the area of al-Sham. And then he stayed there for some time, and then he had a dream. He had a dream that the Prophet was telling him, sallallahu alayhi wasallam, ma hadhihi al-jafwa. What is this? Maybe a person could translate it as dryness. We haven't seen you in a long time, O Bilal. That night, Bilal woke up, radiyallahu anhu, and he went straight to Medina. Straight to Medina. And then he went to the grave of the Prophet sallallahu alayhi wasallam, and he made adhan. And it was described that day when he made adhan, everyone came out of their house and they were crying. And there wasn't a day where more people were crying other than the death of the Prophet sallallahu alayhi wasallam. Naam, brother Muhammad, tell us, what does it mean? What does, when a person says, I love the Prophet, what does it mean? What does it encompass?
1: Yani, when we say we love the Prophet sallallahu alayhi wasallam, it means we believe in everything that he conveyed to us. And we believe that he is truthful in everything he conveyed to us. So when we hear a hadith of the Prophet sallallahu alayhi wasallam, we don't just leave it aside and ignore it. No, we learn it, we memorize it, and we apply it in our everyday life. And if we love the Prophet sallallahu alayhi wasallam, wouldn't we want to be like the Prophet sallallahu alayhi wasallam? Like Brother Iyad said before, he's our role model. Look at the way the Prophet ate. Look at the way he slept. Look at the way he made wudu. Look at the way he prayed, sallallahu alayhi wasallam. If you were to look at every single thing that the Prophet sallallahu alayhi wasallam did and applied it in your life, then you are rewarded for it. You are rewarded for it. The Prophet sallallahu alayhi wasallam, the way he ate, the Prophet used to eat with his right hand, and he used to use his three fingers to eat. And the Prophet sallallahu alayhi wasallam, he didn't eat to get full. He only ate what sufficed him. Yani, the Prophet sallallahu alayhi wasallam, same thing with his sleep. His sleep wasn't too long. And the Prophet sallallahu alayhi wasallam would spend most of his time doing acts of worship. So if you truly love the Prophet sallallahu alayhi wasallam, and whenever you hear his name, we should say sallallahu alayhi wasallam. Whenever you hear the Prophet's name sallallahu alayhi wasallam, you should say this salam and salat upon him. So we should look at the way he lives, the way he eats, the way he sleeps, and apply it in our lives.
2: I have a question.
0: Alright.
2: That I want everyone to answer. The question is, when you hear the stories, the seer of the Prophet sallallahu alayhi wasallam, you hear when the companions, they used to see the Prophet, they used to describe the Prophet. What is, it's a hard question.
0: Okay, alright.
2: When you hear all of that, what is one incident, what is one of the incidents where you wish you were there and you saw it happen? You saw the Prophet sallallahu alayhi wasallam when, for example, he was having a joke with one of the companions. What is one of those incidents where you just, I don't know.
0: Oh, you know,
2: who's going to start, I reckon?
0: It's a heavy question. Let's go.
3: Mr. Yusuf Sabah. What I would love to see is the opening of Mecca.
0: Allahu Akbar.
3: Imagining the Prophet alayhi salatu wassalam. As Mecca's been opened, he's entering Mecca.
2: The black turban.
0: Oh, imagine that. SubhanAllah. That's a good answer. Yeah.
3: I'm not going to say more. I'll leave the rest to you guys.
2: Just imagine that sight with the companions around the Prophet. Prophet wearing the beautiful black turban. Allahu Akbar. Okay, who's next? I reckon Iyad, I'm going to put you on the spot.
0: Oh, I can't think of any right now, man. Maybe. No, I can't think of any.
2: So now we're going to put on Muhammad Alwan.
1: I mean, maybe when the Prophet sallallahu alayhi wa sallam saw Angel Jibreel, when he saw Angel Jibreel
0: for the first time,
1: when he came in the form of a man,
0: and
1: Angel Jibreel asked the Prophet sallallahu alayhi wa sallam, "Akhbirni anil iman."
0: Hadith Jibreel, that's a good one as well.
2: Yeah, do you have anything?
0: Maybe, I don't know, man. I can't wait. Come back to me next episode. Hadi, what about you?
2: Hello, I thought about this question, to be honest, because I was asked myself this question. Amongst the answers that I thought of is the night when the Prophet ﷺ was seen wearing a red striped garment, and the companions, they're looking, and the full moon is there, and they're looking to the Prophet and they're looking to the full moon, and they're saying, indeed, surely, without a doubt, Rasulullah ﷺ is more beautiful. That's one of them.
0: Oh, another one. You know what? Imagine you were there when the moon split.
2: Oh.
0: Imagine seeing that, subhanAllah. Yeah, that's my answer. Hadi, you can't say that one anymore.
2: Imagine you were there. No, but another one that is so beautiful is when the tree came to the Prophet
0: sallallahu alayhi wa sallam.
2: I don't know, that story always just hits.
3: I've got one for you, Hadi.
2: Tell me.
3: What about when Sayyidatuna Aisha?
0: I know what you're gonna say. Say it.
3: What about when Sayyidatna Aisha walked in on the Prophet alayhi salatu wasalam, after he prayed, he was crying, and there was a pool of tears on his beard and on the floor, and his feet were swollen, not to the extent where he was harming himself, but from the amount of ibadah he was doing. When Sayyidatna Aisha asked him why he's, and we're paraphrasing, but the meaning of why he's putting in so much effort. And he's the best of all creations. And the Prophet, peace be upon him, mentioned that wouldn't he want to be a thankful slave?
0: SubhanAllah.
3: If you're talking about the Prophet, peace be upon him, the best of all creation, putting in so much effort. Yeah, and if we were to look at our situation, our society nowadays would feel embarrassed, to be honest. But imagine if we just saw just that situation, how that would impact your heart.
2: Another one is when our Master Umar, when the story of how he became Muslim.
0: Oh, that's Prophet, a good one as well.
2: He held his shirt and he said, isn't it time?
0: Yeah, subhanAllah.
2: And then Umar went to the floor and said, the Shahada. That's, there's so many.
0: There's so many, yeah.
2: Another one that's a sad one is on the final day. On the final day of the life of the Prophet sallallahu alayhi wa sallam. He went to check on the companions, and the companions, they saw the Prophet sallallahu alayhi wa sallam, and they said that this day he was the most beautiful.
0: SubhanAllah.
2: They gave a similarity. They said that the illumination is similar to the illumination of a page from the Quran.
0: Allah. SubhanAllah.
2: Imagine, they knew. They had feelings, a lot of them, subhanAllah, they had feelings that the life of the Prophet, it was nearing its end.
0: SubhanAllah.
2: But, Allahu A'lam, did they know that that was their last look?
0: Imagine, like, sometimes, like, it's to think if the people that were there at the time of the Prophet sallallahu alayhi wa sallam, the people that were with the Prophet sallallahu alayhi wa sallam, how they would act, how they would be around him, how they would change their entire lives out of the love for the Prophet sallallahu alayhi wa sallam, how they would go to war out of the love for the Prophet sallallahu alayhi wa sallam, that they would stop all the bad that they're doing just out of the love of the Prophet sallallahu alayhi wa sallam.
2: Like, there were companions who had riches. They used to be so indulgent in this life.
0: Yeah.
2: They used to have the best clothes, the best food. after they became Muslim and they followed the steps of the Prophet sallallahu alaihi wasallam, they used to purposely wear the most uncomfortable clothes. They gave most of their money to charity.
0: And
2: that's they did that out of following the order of Allah. They did that following the Prophet sallallahu alaihi wasallam. They stopped whatever they were doing.
0: Mm.
2: They changed. They did a whole 180 because the Prophet told them to.
0: They understood the reality of life. When the Prophet sallallahu alaihi wasallam came to them, they understood the reality of life. That was the job of the Prophet sallallahu alaihi wasallam, to inform the people, to order them to worship Allah subhanahu wa ta'ala. And the Prophet sallallahu alaihi wasallam, he was successful, because the Prophet sallallahu alaihi wasallam, he was alive around 1450 years ago. Around, yeah. Now look around the world. How many Muslims are there, subhanallah? All from one man, Rasulullah sallallahu alaihi wasallam.
1: I have something to add. Are we still talking about things that I wish I could?
0: Yeah, okay.
1: I mean, the miracle of the Prophet sallallahu alaihi wasallam, when him and his companions were preparing for a battle, and there was not enough water entire army to make wudu or drink from. And the miracle that happened was water would spring from between his fingers, from the fleshy part of his hands, sallallahu alaihi wasallam. And this water was described as being the purest water.
0: Wow.
1: Subhanallah. Imagine that water being sweeter than honey.
2: Yeah.
1: Subhanallah. That water, I would have loved to have drink from that.
2: Yeah. Just had a beer at home. Now I've got another question, okay?
0: I
2: was the story man, I'm the question man.
0: All right. What's the next question?
2: My question is, how, inshallah, we all want to be amongst the people that see the Prophet on the Day of Judgment.
0: Inshallah.
2: Now, how are you going to feel in that moment? And what are you going to say? What are you going to do? Like, that one maybe is as difficult, to be honest.
0: It's a very difficult situation. I think we just, like, inshallah, we just wait and see, you know?
2: I think in order for us, inshallah, for our greeting with Rasulullah sallallahu alaihi wasallam on the Day of Judgment, for it to be a good, beautiful greeting, for us to do the obligations, for us to stay away from the sins, for us to work hard, because we claim, there are many people who claim to love the Prophet sallallahu alaihi wasallam. But what is the difference between a claim and the truth? The scholars, they spoke about it, and they said the difference, one of the differences is that when a person is truthful, you can see it in his actions. So we are claiming that we follow the Prophet sallallahu alaihi wasallam. Prove that this claim is true. Prove that you are truly following the Prophet sallallahu alaihi wasallam, and you love him, and you love him more than yourself, and you love him more than your parents, and you love him more than your kids, and your money, and everything that you own.
0: A certain type of love where you would completely turn your life around. Because the Prophet sallallahu alaihi wasallam, look at the effect he's had on so many people's hearts. How can he not have an effect on your heart? We should make it as a goal that as much as we can, we try to remember the Prophet sallallahu alaihi wasallam, to remember his teachings and to teach his teachings. Because how did the religion reach us today? We're saying that the Prophet was alive sallallahu alaihi wasallam 1450-ish years ago. How did his teachings still live until this day? Because the people that the Prophet sallallahu alaihi wasallam taught, they taught their students, and then they taught their students, and then they taught their students, until the religion reached us today. Yeah. Until the religion reached us today. So, out of our love for the Prophet sallallahu alaihi wasallam, we should work hard on acquiring this knowledge. This knowledge that the Prophet sallallahu alaihi wasallam spent 23 years teaching. That companions of the Prophet sallallahu alaihi wasallam spent their lives preserving. This knowledge that people went to war to protect. People went through so much hard things in their lives just to protect this knowledge. We should be so eager to even get a portion of this great knowledge of Islam.
2: Yeah.
0: And to teach it as well.
2: Inshallah, may Allah make us amongst those people
0: Ameen.
2: Who use this life, this short life, in proving that they truly love the Prophet sallallahu alayhi wa sallam. To follow in the steps of the companions. Other companions used to love the Prophet. How Abu Bakr, when he was walking with the Prophet sallallahu alayhi wa sallam to Medina, he would stand at one time in front of the Prophet, then behind the Prophet, then to the left of the Prophet, then to the right of the Prophet. Just out of his love, just in case something was to come from the left, Abu Bakr would be there. So it would affect, it would hurt Abu Bakr before it would hurt the Prophet sallallahu alaihi wasallam. These stories, they alhamdulillah, they show us how to truly love the Prophet sallallahu alaihi wasallam.
3: Sayyidi, isn't it enough to mention that the dead tree trunk that usually doesn't have life? Isn't it enough to mention that even it, by the will of Allah subhanahu wa ta'ala, and as a miracle for the Prophet sallallahu alayhi wa sallam, Allah subhanahu wa ta'ala granted it life, and it cried for the Prophet sallallahu alayhi wa sallam, because the Prophet used to lean on it, and when a stage was made for him to give khutbah on, and he didn't lean on it anymore, it cried and cried and cried to the extent where the companions would hear the crying, until the Prophet sallallahu alayhi wa sallam went and comforted it. If the dead tree trunk, which, yani, it's a tree trunk, it's a tree trunk at the end of the day,
2: and it's dead.
3: Yani, if it cried longing for the Prophet sallallahu alayhi wa sallam, where do we stand, where the Prophet sallallahu alayhi wa sallam, not only did he teach us Islam, not only did he shape modern society, because even if you look in the history books, many of the systems we have in place now is because of the rules taught in Islam.
0: SubhanAllah.
3: And it's something as simple as in the past, our Islam taught us that we wouldn't convict a person without a witness and the like. And it's something that simple we learn from Islam. Isn't it enough that given all that Islam has done for our society, and given that all that Islam has done for each of us as individuals, shouldn't we long for the Prophet alayhi salatu
0: wasalam?
3: Shouldn't we express our love for the Prophet alayhi salatu wasalam by doing what Allah subhanahu wa ta'ala ordered us to do? Doing what the Prophet sallallahu alayhi wasalam ordered us to do, and staying away from what the Prophet, peace be upon him, ordered us to stay away from, by bidding the lawful, forbidding the unlawful, and gaining the Islamic knowledge, the knowledge that the Prophet alayhi salatu wasalam spent his, and he spent all that time teaching his companions so he can reach us. That all the companions from 1,400 years ago, the companions' work, and the people who came after them, and after them, and after them, and after them, until today, they all spent that time trying to propagate that Islamic knowledge for it to stop with us.
0: Of course not.
3: No, of course not. Who would we be if it stops with us? It's on us to acquire the Islamic knowledge out of our love for the Prophet alayhi salatu wasalam, out of our love for the ones who made this religion victorious. It's on us to acquire this knowledge, to propagate this knowledge, to teach this knowledge out of our love for Allah subhanahu wa ta'ala. He created our dunya, He created our souls, He created our bodies, our mother and our father, He created the skies above us that doesn't fall on us, Who created the water that we drink from and the air that we breathe. The one who created Prophet Muhammad sallallahu alayhi wa sallam, the best of all creations. It's on us to work on our religion before it's too late.
0: Now, I know Hadi is the story man, but I do want to mention a story. I don't know the names, but you know, I'll just say this man, that man. So once a man approached one of the scholars and he said, tell me something to encourage me to work for paradise. And the man replied that the Prophet sallallahu alayhi wa sallam will be in paradise. And then he asked, oh, can you tell me something else? Yeah? He goes, and then the scholar replied, is that not enough for you? Is that not enough to have that thought in your head that in paradise I will get to see the Prophet sallallahu alayhi wa sallam? Is that not an enough of an encouragement to work for paradise? SubhanAllah.
1: And yani, not just the Prophet Prophet Muhammad sallallahu alayhi wasallam. We'll see all the prophets in paradise. We'll get to see all the prophets in paradise.
0: Subhanallah. 124,000 prophets, imagine that.
1: Allahu Akbar. 124,000 prophets. Yani, just to wrap it up, without the Prophet sallallahu alayhi wasallam, how would we have known about hellfire? Without the Prophet sallallahu alayhi wasallam, how would we have known about paradise? Without the Prophet sallallahu alayhi wasallam, how would we know how to protect ourselves from the torture of the grave? Without the Prophet sallallahu alayhi wasallam, how would we know how to live our life?
2: May Allah reward you all. Barakallahu feekum. Assalamu alaikum wa rahmatullah.

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Prophet Muhammad sallallahu alayhi wasallam said what means, a way for the person to excel in Islam

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He is Prophet Muhammad sallallahu alayhi wa sallam. 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We remember his birth, honour his message and carry his legacy, because upon his way...

Surah An-Nisa, ayah 124 means, those who do good deeds, be they male or female, while they are believers, shall enter paradise. They will never be inflicted with a speck of injustice. The Prophet ﷺ said, the best of the deeds is the belief in Allah and His Messenger, related by Al-Bukhari.

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1: All praise is due to Allah, and may Allah raise the rank of Prophet Muhammad, peace be upon him, and protect his nation from that which he fears for them. Dear brothers and sisters in Islam, let us first have the proper intention in our hearts to attend the lesson for the obedience of Allah subhanahu wa ta'ala. Let us all have the intention of i'tikaf in the mosque as long as we are in it, to get the rewards of i'tikaf as well. I'tikaf is staying in the mosque. After you pray, if you stay in the mosque, if you stay with the intention of i'tikaf, meaning to spend time in obedience to Allah Azza wa Jal, you get rewarded for the i'tikaf as well. Now, our topic for tonight is about Doomsday. It is the day of the greatest horror. As you know, no one knows when the Doomsday is going to take place except Allah subhanahu wa ta'ala. Maybe you've heard rumors in the past about the year 2000, when some people started talking about the Doomsday taking place on the year 2000. Year 2000 came and the day of judgment did not occur, and the Doomsday, or the day of destruction of the whole world, didn't happen. Then some of them claimed that they meant the year 2000 of the lunar year, not the solar year. Then a few years ago we heard about some claiming that Doomsday will take place in the year 2012, and I think they made a movie about it. They told me they made a movie about it, claiming that on that year the day of judgment will take place. No one knows when the day of judgment will occur except Allah Azza wa Jal. Now, of course, to talk about Doomsday, it includes talking about the destruction of the seven skies, the earth, the mountains, the seas, everything on earth, everything in the skies. Talking about all these things, then we can talk about resurrection, and we can talk about the assembly, when people will be assembled for judgment, the weighing of the deeds on the scale, and about the stages in the hereafter before people of paradise are admitted into paradise and people of hellfire are admitted into hellfire. So it's a huge topic. However, we chose to talk about some of the incidents that will take place on that day, which is Doomsday, the destruction of this whole universe. Now, have you ever envisioned the destruction of the world? Have you ever tried to imagine how the destruction of this whole world will take place? Al-Hakim narrated from the root of Ibn Umar that the Messenger of Allah sallallahu alayhi wa sallam said, "Man ahabba an yanzura ila yawm al-qiyamah falyaqra idha ash-shamsu kuwirat." This surah is not a long surah in the Quran. It's one page surah, but the description in it for the Doomsday, the day of destruction, is so clear that will make you envision and imagine that destruction on that day. So this hadith means the one who desires to envision the day of judgment, let him read Surah At-Takwir. Al-Hakim established the hadith as sahih, with which Al-Zahabi concurred, and Ahmad ibn Hanbal reported the hadith as well. So the one who wants to envision the Day of Judgment can read the surah. Now the first ayah of this surah says, إِذَا الشَّمْسُ كُوِّرَتْ. What's the meaning of إِذَا الشَّمْسُ كُوِّرَتْ? Ibn Abbas, may Allah raise his rank, said, it means when the sun loses its light and becomes dark. The scholars of tafsir of the Quran explanation said, the sun will shrivel and enfold and then will be thrown into hellfire. Now, the way you see the sun is that way. That's how you can see it. You can't look at it because it's very bright. On the Day of Judgment, it will become darkened. Now, maybe you've seen the eclipse of the sun. When the sun disappears, and all what you can see is a bit of light around. During the day, it becomes dark. That's from the eclipse. And that will make people scared enough when they see that eclipse. When the son of Prophet Muhammad sallallahu alaihi wasallam died, Ibrahim, his young child died, after that the son had an eclipse stage. And some people claim that the eclipse took place because of the death of Ibrahim, the son of the Prophet sallallahu alaihi wasallam. And the Prophet sallallahu alaihi wasallam corrected them. He said the sun doesn't have its eclipse due to the death of someone or his birth. Rather, the sun and the moon are two signs from the signs that Allah created in this universe. Now, the eclipse takes place when the light of the sun will be hidden for a period of time. And you can see what's going to happen. You know, when a few years ago, the sun had a full eclipse during the day, and some people in Europe warned against looking at the sun at that stage and what's going to happen and the like. That was at that time. You can imagine at that time the horror, the fear that people experience. So on the Day of Judgment, on the day of destruction of this universe, this is what's going to happen. The sun will lose its light, will enfold as well, then will be thrown into hellfire with the moon. And this is a sign of degradation to those who used to worship them. So those who used to worship the sun and the moon will be degraded when they see that the sun and the moon, whom they worship, are with them in hellfire. So that's to degrade them. They will see that what they have worshipped other than Allah subhanahu wa ta'ala will not bring them any benefit. Rather, they will be with them in hellfire. So the sun will lose its light, will become dark, and will enfold, then it will be thrown into hellfire. وَإِذَا النُّجُومُ كَدَرَتْ. It's hard to describe what's going to happen exactly, but as we mentioned at the beginning of the presentation, all the photos are for illustrational purposes, just to give you an idea. وَإِذَا النُّجُومُ كَدَرَتْ. These stars that you feel happy looking at them, you feel delighted when you look at them, these stars will scatter and drop and lose their light. These stars are something huge, are heavenly objects in this space, and these objects will fall down and will lose their light on that day. وَإِذَا الْجِبَالُ سُيِّرَتْ وَإِذَا الْجِبَالُ سُيِّرَتْ When the mountains are wrenched out from earth and leveled as earth was first created without mountains or valleys. Allah subhanahu wa ta'ala created the earth in the first 2 days. That was Sunday and Monday. Then Allah created the skies in the following 2 days, Tuesday and Wednesday. Then Allah created the valleys, the mountains, the seas on earth on the last 2 days. So in 6 days, the creation of the skies and earth was completed. And Adam alayhi salam was created on the last day, on the 6th day, which was the day of Friday after Asr time. Now the earth didn't have mountains, didn't have valleys, didn't have seas and oceans when it was created. Allah subhanahu wa ta'ala created these mountains and valleys and seas and oceans to the earth after creating the earth. These mountains will be blown away, will turn into fine dust. Now this mountain, see how solid these mountains are. Allah said about the mountains, وَالْجِبَالَ أَوْتَادًا وَالْجِبَالَ أَوْتَادًا The mountains are like pegs. See the pegs that they set the tent with? They fix the tent and make sure it is stable. They use pegs. So see how they hammer the pegs into the ground. About 2/3 will be under the ground and 1/3 is above. The mountains are like this. So they go down into the earth. And the mountains were created to make the earth stable. As Allah subhanahu wa ta'ala said, وَالْجِبَالَ أَوْتَادًا Meaning Allah made this earth stable by these mountains. So when an earthquake happens, the angel of the mountains, who is in charge of mountains, will shake these mountains. As he shakes these mountains, the earth next to it will start moving and shaking, and that's when the earthquake happens. So an angel, by the order of Allah subhanahu wa ta'ala, will do something like this. When the people of Mecca gave the Prophet sallallahu alayhi wasallam a very hard time, although he showed them miracles and he was calling them to embrace Islam, and they harmed the Prophet, they hurt the Prophet, and he was patient, and they broke his tooth, the front tooth, they broke it, and they also, they made him bleed. His toe started bleeding, and he was patient, he was calling them to Islam. The angel in charge of mountains came to the Prophet sallallahu alaihi wasallam and said to him, if you wish, I'll smash them by these two mountains. He will crush them. They're living in that, you know, Mecca is like in a valley. He said, I'll crush these two mountains against them and I'll destroy them. And the Prophet sallallahu alaihi wasallam said, no, maybe one of their offsprings will be born who will say La ilaha illallah later. So if they don't embrace Islam, if they don't say La ilaha illallah, maybe some of their offsprings, the children or grandchildren, will say La ilaha illallah. So these mountains who are firmly rooted in the ground will be wrenched out, will be rooted out, and will turn into fine dust and will be blown away. As Allah Ta'ala said, وَتَرَى الْجِبَالَ تَحْسَبُهَا جَامِدَةً وَهِيَ تَمُرُّ مَرَّ السَّحَابِ You look at the mountains, they seem to you that they are stable, but if you were to come near them and touch them, you don't see mountains, you see fine dust, and they are moving as clouds move. So these mountains, majestic mountains, will turn into fine dust and will be blown away. that's on doomsday. وَإِذَا الْعِشَارُ عُطِّلَتْ. عِشَار, plural of عُشَرَاء. عُشَرَاء, that's the she-camel, 10 months pregnant. Now, why Allah subhanahu wa ta'ala mentioned this type of camel specifically? Because they are very, very precious to the Arabs. So if one has a عُشَرَاء she-camel, that was very expensive. And they used to give her full attention, look after it, because it's very precious to them. But such a camel that is very precious to her owners, they will have to leave her unattended, without a shepherd and without one milking her, because they are overwhelmed by other matters. The similitude alludes to the day of judgment, when no one pays any heed to what he used to have, due to the people being occupied by the dire events of the day of judgment. So the camel, they benefit from its milk, they're very useful, they look after them, but on that day, because they are overwhelmed by the dire events on that day, they will not give them any attention. There is an ayah in the Quran that describes more about this as well, when Allah subhanahu wa ta'ala said, يَا أَيُّهَا النَّاسُ اتَّقُوا رَبَّكُمْ إِنَّ زَلْزَلَةَ السَّاعَةِ شَيْءٌ عَظِيمٌ. 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The breastfeeding mother will leave her child, will not give him any attention on that day. She is overwhelmed by these events on that day. وَتَضَعُ كُلُّ ذَاتِ حَمْلٍ حَمْلَهَا. They will drop their babies, will have miscarriage on that day when they see these events. وَتَرَى النَّاسَ سُكَارَى وَمَا هُمْ بِسُكَارَى. You look at people as if they are drunk, but they are not, because they are stunned by the events that will take place on that day. So this is something of what's going to happen on that day. But the day of judgment will not occur on the believers. So that destruction will be witnessed by the non-believers, not the Muslims. Before angel Israfil alayhi salam blows in the horn, marking the beginning of doomsday, by 100 years, a very soft wind will come, Allah will send it. It passes by every believer. It goes under his arm and takes his soul out. So all the believers on earth will die at that time, all the believers. Only the non-believers will remain alive, killing each other, robbing, committing the major sins on earth, until angel Israfil alayhi salam blows the sounding of the horn. So when he sounds the horn, that's the first one, that's for the doomsday. So everyone at that time will die, including Iblis himself. Iblis will die at that time. He won't be saved. He's alive. He will remain alive until that moment. When Allah subhanahu wa ta'ala banished him out of paradise, he requested to remain alive until the day of resurrection, not the doomsday, the day of resurrection, because he doesn't want to experience death. But Allah subhanahu wa ta'ala did not give him his request. Allah subhanahu wa ta'ala willed that Iblis, Satan, will remain alive until doomsday. So he will suffer death. He will suffer the pangs of death we spoke about last week. He won't miss out these pains. وَإِذَا الْوُحُوشُ حُشِرَتْ وَإِذَا الْوُحُوشُ حُشِرَتْ When the beasts are gathered after resurrection. Now this is to remind us of something, that if the beasts will be resurrected, all the sheep, all the cows, all horses, all camels, all lions, all tigers, everything that has a soul will be resurrected on the day for judgment. They will be resurrected for what purpose? To show people the ultimate justice of Allah subhanahu wa ta'ala. Because it is the day of judgment, the people on that day will witness, will see that if, for instance, a goat in this life that had horns bumped another one that didn't have horns, on the day of judgment, Allah resurrects both. The one that didn't have horns, Allah will create horns for it. It will bump the other one back, they will be even. So once that happens, both of them, the one that bumped and the bumped one, will turn into soil. So they won't get into paradise and they won't go into hellfire. They turn into soil. So when the non-believers saw this manifestation of the ultimate justice of Allah Azza wa Jal, even between animals who are not accountable, but if such a thing happened in this world on the day for judgment, there will be even, the non-believers know that there is no way for them to escape on that day. That's when they wish that they would have been like the animals and they would have turned into soil and they won't be admitted into hellfire. That's when they wish. وَيَقُولُ الْكَافِرُ يَا لَيْتَنِي كُنْتُ تُرَابًا That's when the non-believer wishes that he had turned into soil, meaning he was an animal that had turned into soil and he won't be admitted into hellfire. We ask Allah to protect us from it. وَإِذَا الْبِحَارُ سُجِّرَتْ وَإِذَا الْبِحَارُ سُجِّرَتْ Imam al-Bukhari commented in his Sahih that al-Hasan, the son of Ali, said the ayah means the water of the oceans will dry out without any drop left. Ali ibn Abi Talib and Ibn Abbas said sujjirat means will be lit in a blaze, as reported by Al-Qurtubi. So these majestic oceans, you see them, the seas, you know how deep, they can't reach the bottom of the oceans. These oceans and seas will dry out after they have been lit in a blaze, meaning from the bottom, they will be burnt. They will be burnt. You know, they discovered that at the bottom of the sea, you can see boiling water. Now, the way they analyze it, they talk about volcanoes being underneath the seas, the oceans, and that's why you find boiling water. SubhanAllah, even before they made that discovery, 1400 years ago, Allah revealed to His Prophet this ayah, وَالْبَحْرِ الْمَسْجُورِ وَالْبَحْرِ الْمَسْجُورِ meaning the sea that is boiled from its bottom. Why? Because of that fire will be on the day for judgment until they dry out. This is what's going to happen. Now, maybe you've seen something like this before. That's when they have oil spill in the ocean and you can see the fire on the water. You can see that fire on the water. So the seas and the oceans will be lit at a blaze. And will dry out, as Allah subhanahu wa ta'ala mentioned. وَإِذَا النُّفُوسُ زُوِّجَتْ وَإِذَا النُّفُوسُ زُوِّجَتْ. Imam al-Bukhari narrated in his commentaries that Umar ibn al-Khattab used to say about the meaning of this ayah, the man among the people of paradise will join his equal, and the man among the people of hellfire will join his equal. Then he recited the saying of Allah, احشروا الذين ظلموا وأزواجهم احشروا الذين ظلموا وأزواجهم. وأزواجهم doesn't mean their wives here in this ayah, no. احشروا الذين ظلموا وأزواجهم, it means assemble those who committed wrongdoings along with their associates, not with their wives. See, like, that's why the knowledge is taken in this way, not by reading. If someone is reading this ayah, maybe he thinks if someone is doing a bad deed, he will be in hellfire with his wife. Maybe his wife is a righteous woman, like the wife of the Pharaoh of Egypt. The Pharaoh of Egypt was a tyrant. He said to people, I'm your Lord. He said to people, worship me. That's what he said. So he called people to worship him. But his wife was very righteous woman, Asiya bint Muzahim. Allah subhanahu wa ta'ala gave an example by Asiya of the role model woman. Allah ta'ala ضرب مثلا للذين آمنوا امرأة فرعون. So she was given as an example of the righteous woman when she requested and asked Allah subhanahu wa ta'ala to grant her a palace in paradise. When her husband, the Pharaoh of Egypt, found out that she was Muslim, he tortured her. He crucified her in the desert and kept her exposed to the sun by the power of Allah Azza wa Jal. While she was in that situation, she was able to look up and to penetrate by her vision all the skies until she reached paradise and she saw her palace in paradise. So she was a good example of the righteous woman. So أُحْشُرُ الَّذِينَ ظَلَمُوا وَأَزْوَاجَهُمْ, assemble those who committed wrongdoings along

So instead of them dragging you to the wrong path, you should drag them to the right path. Because on the day for judgment, this is what's going to happen. Those who are similar to each other will be assembled with each other. So the sinners will be with the sinners. And the pious will be with the pious. And they are not equal. Those who are sinners together are not like those who are pious and gathering on learning, on praying, and the like. وَإِذَا الْمَوْءُودَةُ سُئِلَتْ بِأَيِّ ذَنْبٍ قُتِلَتْ. This ayah refers to the abhorrent practice of some during the era of ignorance of burying the female infants born to them while they were still alive. The significance of her being asked is to severely reprimand the doer of such an abhorrent deed. And her reply would be, I was murdered for no reason. وَإِذَا الْمَوْءُودَةُ سُئِلَتْ بِأَيِّ ذَنْبٍ قُتِلَتْ. For no reason. She was killed just because she was born as a female baby. Some, not all of them, some Arabs during the era of ignorance used to bury them alive. And there was a reason for this. They used to have a reason. Because something happened, I'm not going to talk about this in detail, just to give you in brief. A tribe raided another tribe. And they took the daughter of one of the prominent figures in that tribe as a captive. She stayed with that tribe for a while. Then she loved a person from that tribe. Then after that, they made a type of treaty between them to solve that struggle and war between the two tribes. And they made settlement between them. Then they asked that girl whether she wants to go back to her father or she wants to stay with the one whom she loved. Now that girl chose the one that she loved. And that was for them, for the father, a big shock. And even people degraded him for such a thing. They classified this as a disgrace. How would she prefer that one on her father? So then that person swore to Allah Azza wa Jal that whenever he has a baby girl born for him, he will bury her alive. He buried eight himself, and other Arabs followed him. But not all the Arabs. Some Arabs were noble Arabs and known. They won't do such acts. One of them, called Sa'sa'a, used to buy them from their fathers to save them. He used to buy them from their parents so they would be saved. So not all the Arabs did this, but some Arabs used to commit this. So this ayah reprimands those who do such an abhorrent act. وَإِذَا الْمَوْءُودَةُ سُئِلَتْ, meaning on that day, this girl buried alive will be questioned, and that question for her is to reprimand those who killed her. So why you were killed? And the answer is, I was killed for no reason. So this is to reprimand them. وَإِذَا الصُّحُفُ نُشِرَتْ, the book in which the angels record the good deeds and the bad deeds of those concerned will be folded by death and then laid open again on the day of judgment. Then every person will stand at his book and learn what is written in it and would say, as Allah told us in Surah Al-Kahf, مَا لِهَذَا الْكِتَابِ لَا يُغَادِرُ صَغِيرَةً وَلَا كَبِيرَةً إِلَّا أَحْصَاهَا, which means this book wondrously does not miss any thing, whether it is enormous or a minor sin. They're all recorded. So a major, enormous matter or a small matter, they're all written in that book. So the person on that day will have his book. When he dies, that book will be

0: He folded, that's it. That's the end of it. On the day of judgment, the review. He will see what he has done. So that book will be laid open before him, and he will see from the beginning of his life, as you can see. Now, if he committed sins and he repented from them, he won't see them. They will be wiped out. That's why it is highly encouraged, and it is an obligation as well, that if a person commits a sin, let him repent for today from it, because he doesn't know if he's going to remain alive till the following day. If he repents a good repentance, let him have a strong intention in his heart that he won't do it again, that he wants to repent to Allah Azza wa Jal from that sin sincerely, and it will be wiped out, instead of having his book on the day of judgment and seeing in it all these abhorrent acts. Who would be happy on the day of judgment to see in his book written such and such and such from the sins that he committed and he didn't repent from? No one will be happy to see all these things written in his book. وَإِذَا السَّمَاءُ كُشِطَتْ. When the sky will be wrenched out, as in wrenching out the roof of a house. See how you peel it off, or you wrench it out, the roof of a house. These skies that are very, very solid will be wrenched out, as in wrenching out the roof of a house. How many ayahs in the Quran ordered people to ponder about the majesty of the skies above us? أَفَلَمْ يَنْظُرُوا إِلَى السَّمَاءِ فَوْقَهُمْ أَفَلَمْ يَنْظُرُوا فِي مَلَكُوتِ السَّمَاوَاتِ وَالْأَرْضِ. There are many verses that order people to look at the sky, to see the majesty of these skies, to reflect upon the power of Allah subhanahu wa ta'ala. And imagine this place, this mosque, has a roof, ceiling, but no pillars. Imagine you see a big rock above the ground and there is nothing underneath it. Usually a person would feel frightened, scared to walk under it. We are under this sky that is carried by the power of Allah without pillars. رَفَعَ السَّمَاءَ بِغَيْرِ عَمَدٍ تَرَوْنَهَا. No pillars. So the sky is above us. It's very solid. Its thickness is 500 years. It's not like some people say it's that space. This space where the star, the moon, the planets, all these things, the sun, all these objects are underneath the first sky, in the space that is underneath it. Between the earth and the sky, there is 500 years distance as well. 500 years distance. But because the sky is very big, you can see it, although it's that far from us. When it's a clear day, you can see that blue color. This is the sky. That's although it's far away from us, 500 years away from us, but we can still see it. What's going to happen to the sky? These skies, seven skies, will crack. Will have cracks here and there and there. It will be cracked. It will be wrenched out. Then they will be folded on top of each other, as Allah subhanahu wa ta'ala said, كَطَيِّ السِّجِلِّ لِلْكُتُبِ. As these books will be folded on top of each other. So these seven skies, although there is a distance between every two skies, they will be folded on top of each other. Allah mentioned that these skies are carried by the power of Allah. So if they believe that Allah is in the sky, in that place, carried by His power, this doesn't make sense. Plus these skies will fall, will collapse on the day of judgment, will crack, will become weak, will be folded, and will fall as well. So how would one believe that Allah will be folded, wal-ayyazu billah, while he is in the sky. This is not the belief of Muslims. The belief of Muslims is that Allah subhanahu wa ta'ala is the creator of the skies. Allah doesn't need them. Allah created them for the angels. But on the day of judgment, these skies will be destroyed, and the angels in the skies will die. They will die as well. They will not remain alive. Although these skies are crowded with the angels living in them. In the hadith narrated by At-Tirmidhi, the Prophet sallallahu alaihi wasallam mentioned that at every four finger distance in the sky, you see an angel praying. Four finger distance. So can you imagine how crowded the skies are with the angels in them? So how would it be possible to say that Allah is in the sky and He will be crowded by the angels, because there is no empty space except for about four finger distance? Do they say that Allah is, walayyazu billah, is like has a body and His body is less than four finger distance? And they say this is the creator of this whole universe? This doesn't make sense. So Allah subhanahu wa ta'ala is the creator of the skies. Allah subhanahu wa ta'ala does not need the skies. Allah subhanahu wa ta'ala exists without a place. وَإِذَا الْجَحِيمُ سُعِّرَتْ. At such time when the blazing fire of hell is fervently fueled. You know, in the hadith when the Prophet sallallahu alaihi wasallam mentioned that hellfire was blazing, fueling up for 1,000 years until it turned what? Red. Maybe we have seen the red color in this life, red color of fire. Fire that is red. Then for another 1,000 years until it turned white. Maybe white, we haven't seen it exactly, but maybe in some factories with the oxy welding they use, you might see something close to white. And you know how intense that fire is? Just if accidentally you passes this on your hand, you see the skin melting. So it's a very, very strong fire. It's more than the bush fire. The bush fire usually is red. That's to a certain degree. If it becomes more intense and higher in temperature, that one it turned into white. But for another 1,000 years until it turned black, and we haven't seen a black fire. There's no black fire on earth. It was said that in one of the universities, a professor was talking about a discovery she made. Then she said that I made a discovery that no one before has discovered such a thing. She said, at 5,000 degrees Fahrenheit, the fire will be red. At 12,000 degrees Fahrenheit, it will turn into white. At 1 million degrees Fahrenheit and more, it will turn into black. There was a Muslim attending that lecture, and he stood up and he said, this is an old thing, that's not new. It's not a new discovery that you have made. We know this 1400 years ago. She said, how is that? And he mentioned the hadith when the Prophet sallallahu alaihi wasallam said that the hellfire was fueling up for 1,000 years until it turned red, then for another 1,000 years until it turned white, then for another 1,000 years until it turned black. The question is, have you imagined black fire? When they are getting tortured in a black fire. Just I want you to do this experiment that will help you when you go home. You want to go to sleep, close your eyes, imagine that black hell fire. Try to imagine black fire. And imagine as well that the non-believers will remain in hellfire forever. They will remain in hellfire forever. They will never be sent out of hellfire. Just imagine this. That will make you afraid and worried that you don't want to go to hellfire, you want to be saved, you want to be in paradise. That will take us to the following ayah, وَإِذَا الْجَنَّةُ أُزْلِفَتْ. Now there is no picture on earth where you can try to describe with something similar to paradise. No way we can find something. But imagine you are in a nice place, the climate is very nice as well, and you're having fun, peaceful place, feeling with tranquility, comfort, you'll be relaxed. But paradise is the abode of pleasure, extreme pleasure. See, the angels in paradise, in charge of paradise, even with Ridwan, that's the head of them, in charge of paradise, they don't know about the details of the enjoyments that Allah prepared for the believers in paradise. They don't know about every type of enjoyment Allah subhanahu wa ta'ala has prepared for the believers on the day of judgment. So something beyond your imagination. As the Prophet sallallahu alaihi wasallam mentioned in the hadith that Allah ta'ala said, أَعْدَدْتُ لِعِبَادِيَ الصَّالِحِينَ مَا لَا عَيْنٌ رَأَتْ وَلَا أُذُنٌ سَمِعَتْ وَلَا خَطَرَ عَلَى قَلْبِ بَشَرٍ. Allah has prepared for the righteous Muslims what an eye has never seen, what an ear has never heard of, and what a heart has never imagined. No one would have imagined those types of enjoyments in paradise. Inshallah, we'll have a lecture about paradise specifically. عَلِمَتْ نَفْسُمَّ أَحْضَرَتْ. See, all the previous verses describing what's going to happen to the skies, what's going to happen to the mountains, what's going to happen to the seas and oceans, what's going to happen to the skies, what's going to happen to hellfire. So hellfire is getting, you know, fueled up day after day, getting ready. So it's getting ready to take the non-believers and some Muslim sinners. And paradise will be brought nearer on the day for judgment, so when people want to go to paradise. So all these verses were mentioned first. To reach this verse, عَلِمَتْ نَفْسٌ مَّا أَحْضَرَتْ, meaning on that day, every soul shall know the good deed it brought in its book that would admit it to paradise, or the bad deeds that would make it deserving of hellfire. May Allah protect us. And Allah knows best. We say La ilaha illallah 3 times.
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1: Welcome, listeners, to Beneath the Surface, a series for those men who suffer in silence. We hope to explore men's mental health and how it matters.
0: Welcome back to our series on men's mental health. Today, we have a very special guest joining us, Duquesa Lerius. And with her, we will explore an issue that affects millions, men's mental health. She will discuss the different factors that affect men's mental health. So, Duquesa, thank you for joining us today. And can you tell us a bit about yourself and the work that you do in regards to men's mental health?
2: Thank you for having me on today. I really appreciate it. I've been a clinical psychologist and I've specialised in mental health since 2004, so just over 20 years. In that time, I've seen just as many men as I have women and young people. The mental health of men can be, you know, slightly different in terms of the way they present to women, but equally just as important. So some of the places of which I've worked in public mental health over the years, but I currently work in a group practice called My Life Psychologists in Alexandria. And I'm part of a really large team of diverse clinical psychologists, and we see everybody in the community. My expertise is in community mental health, which means that I sit in the middle of, you know, really busy urban areas like Alexandria and other places, and really just am open for the community to come and receive some mental health support for their various difficulties that might include mental health problems, but also really big life changes, grief and loss, and other problems. Yeah.
0: Okay. So on that, on the problems that people may face, and I know this is a big one, it is addiction. So how do addictions contribute to mental health challenges in men specifically? And can you explain the relationship between substance abuse and mental disorders?
2: Substance use, sort of addictions and dependency, and sort of can be a really big problem among the community at large, particularly among men. It can mask mental health problems, and it can often be the first sort of thing that a lot of healthcare professionals see. So substance use, gambling, shopping, and like other addictive behaviours are closely linked to the mental health of males and men. The behaviours are often self-soothing in the moment, which is why they're really attractive for coping with more intense mental health symptoms. But they create a pattern where one's mental health worsens due to like the masking of these symptoms and the negative consequences of using. The personality changes that occur for people and the compounding consequences on their relationships and daily lives can make their mental health worse, but also make their addiction or their sort of, you know, substance use or addictive behaviours a lot worse. And so these things kind of end up in a pattern which, you know, substance use makes their mental health worse. And also that encourages more use. But over time, what often happens is people's thinking and emotions become more extreme and their resilience goes down. And so that also compounds the problem and strengthens both the, you know, addictive behaviours or the dependency and worsens the mental health of people.
0: So what would you suggest to people who are facing, you know, problems of addiction and they find their mental health deteriorating?
2: I think that one of the things that is really important is for people to really sit down and consider the consequences that they're experiencing, the feedback they're getting from others that they're not quite themselves, or that their relationships are suffering or their daily lives are suffering, and then get some professional help. And often what is needed if you've got a substance use problem, even though that might not be the first, the primary issue, there often needs to be sort of two forms of support. One is for your, you know, your substance use, and the other is for your mental health, and to be able to work on both these areas in parallel in order to get the best effects.
0: So another addiction, which is generally more, you know, socially acceptable, and most people, they use this, is social media. So in what ways mm-hmm. does excessive social media use negatively impact men's mental health? And what behavioral patterns indicate a potentially harmful dependency on digital platforms?
2: I'll answer the second question first. Yeah. What behavioral patterns indicate a potentially harmful dependency or increasing use is an issue. People can spend hours, they're highly distracted, and they can then start having really low tolerance for things like relationships, responsibilities, you know, and just work in general. They can seem unmotivated and they can seem avoidant. So that's kind of what you can see when social media can become a problem. Scrolling down social media is a self-soothing behavior. So it kind of, you know, zones people out. So the reason why people do it is because it's distracting and it avoids kind of, you know, the stresses of everyday life. But also if you continue on this pattern of using social media as a way of distracting yourself and managing stress or managing your mood or making yourself feel better, what ends up happening is that your concentration becomes poor. You have, like I said, less tolerance for stress and avoidance of problems in daily life.
0: Yeah.
2: The other thing as well is that it can affect your mood because of the content of what the person is looking at, and there's this just continuous chain of content that's available to them. So if it's positive content or there's been some kind of positive occurrence on social media, you know, you can have a really good day, but also your whole day could be contingent on what happens on social media. So if you don't get your needs met with social media, it can affect your ability to manage your mood. The other thing, the final thing about social media is what they're finding now in the research is that its reliance or dependence has also created some neurochemical changes and a neurochemical dependence, and that can actually cause real withdrawal and cravings like stimulants, like, for example, smoking.
0: Yeah.
2: If you ever tried to quit smoking and then you kind of experience that really intense withdrawal and desire to smoke, people are describing that with their social media dependence. Sorry to cut you off there.
0: No, that's fine. And also, like, something I've noticed, a lot of the, sometimes lately in the news, we've seen people doing like extremely violent things, and, you know, and you see a lot of the times they were gathering on, you know, social media platforms or talking to online people, and this only increased their distorted worldview and, you know, their isolation from other people.
2: Yes, because the content on social media is relentless. And so the point of social media is to keep you on social media. And if it becomes like a self-soothing behavior, like you use it to zone out, then yes, you can not lose touch with reality, but you can form a second reality, a parallel reality, which is your online reality. And so sometimes people are stuck kind of navigating these two worlds, which is incredibly stressful as well. And they feel like they need to choose one of those worlds. And sometimes, unfortunately, they are very consumed by social media. You know, like I said, the neurochemistry of it, the withdrawal and the distress or discomfort that comes with then, you know, disentangling oneself from that and moving on to normal life, it can get really intense. It can get quite messy.
0: So for the men listening that maybe want to improve, maybe want to take a proactive step, what are some strategies that they can implement to, you know, improve their mental health? And what are some of the obstacles that they may find in trying to improve their mental health?
2: There's heaps of stuff that men can do. The first is being socially connected. The more people are socially connected offline, the better it is for them, particularly men. Exercising and especially sports, overcoming their avoidance of challenges. And some challenges can just, in real life, can just seem very overwhelming. And overcoming that desire to just kind of, you know, push things to the side or avoid things. Keeping their thoughts connected to their tangible reality and their expectations about themselves and others as realistic as possible. Staying away from substances. Because substances can skew your reality too. It skews the way you process information. It distorts the way you're feeling and the way you're seeing the world. If you couple that with things like social media, that can be a really big problem. And like you said, that these tend to be combinations where people can lose their sense of reality. So staying away from substances can be really is really important. Pleasurable activities that help access positive emotions, not just zoning out, things that make you happy rather than things that just detach you. Creative pursuits such as writing, drawing, building or repairing things, cooking, and starting to talk about feelings, starting to talk about, you know, what's going on for them. So creating a network of trusted friends, family or partners that make time for them. And finally, like just help seeking and active problem solving when facing, you know, life's more complex challenges. So this might mean, not, you know, drawing on professional support that's related to various difficulties in life and, you know, really being able to do that rather than feeling that you have to rely on yourself all the time, which can usually be a really big trap for a lot of men.
0: Yeah. And they might feel like they need to solve all the problems by themselves and they don't want to ask for help. They don't want to seem weak or something like that. But in reality, a lot of the times they don't even end up solving those problems and it becomes an even bigger problem.
2: And that can be really isolating if you're self-reliant all the time because, like you said, you can be unsuccessful at sort of working things out because you're missing information or you're missing resources. But then that isolates people more. That isolates men more because they do have that expectation and feel responsible for, you know, being successful for themselves.
0: Yeah. So what are the potential consequences of failing to, you know, address early signs of mental health issues? And what are some examples of early signs of mental health issues? And how can early intervention improve outcomes?
2: Yeah, if mental health problems are left unattended, they can be incapacitating and they can affect everything about a person's ability to function and meet their responsibilities, and they can also affect those around them. For example, depression can cause people to become socially isolated and unable to manage their needs of daily living. Anxiety disorders can encourage people to avoid things they fear, and this includes everyday things that they, you know, have never avoided before. Substance dependence can cause people to behave in a manner that isn't themselves and negatively affects relationships and work. And sometimes you have experiences like unexpected anger, memories of the past and the loss of time and space, which are features of post-traumatic stress disorder. And they can be very distressing for people and also affect their ability to function in relationships and their current environments. So you can imagine that sort of, you know, if those things become unaddressed, you know, things just get worse. And they're really incapacitating experiences. The other thing is that poor mental health can often, you know, very often lead to poor physical health as well.
0: Yeah.
2: And for a lot of men, that's often the way their poor mental health is picked up because they've become physically quite unwell. So the other part of that question is, you know, how can early intervention improve things? The earlier experiences are, these experiences are addressed, the easier they are to overcome. So with psychology and psychologists, what we really focus on is helping people manage these experiences, reduce them to very normal intensity, and really help people overcome even the underlying issues that might be driving these mental health problems.
0: Yep.
2: People, particularly in Sydney, come from really diverse backgrounds. They've had a lot of experience living and, you know, they can have a number of difficulties that have remained unaddressed for a long time, which have been sort of fueling people's poor mental health. So we help people address those too, and it can create a lot of relief for people.
0: You mentioned how poor physical health is linked with poor mental health. So can you explain this relationship a bit further? And what kinds of physical activities do you suggest that would, you know, be beneficial?
2: So the World Health Organization has actually placed mental health as a core part of maintaining one's health and one's physical health. They are directly linked. When people's mental health is poor, normally a lot of really adaptive biological responses are out of order. So things like insulin, cortisol, hormones, immune systems, they all are affected by people's poor mental health. And so these things are usually often signs of a person just really struggling holistically with their health, including their mental health. So they are directly linked, and mental health care is, you know, considered healthcare. There's heaps of things that people can do.
0: Yeah.
2: So the first thing that people need to do is that they all those activities that we talked about, all those ways of addressing their mental health positively can be done. But also it's really important to address physical health as well. So diet, exercise. Exercise is actually really important. Exercise is important for two things. One is that physically exercise actually reduces the physical tension of stress and anxiety, and it increases endorphins. So it's kind of like a normal, sort of a very natural sort of antidepressant. It increases motivation as well. And it also gets people out. So it gets people moving and gets people out. Sports are really important, particularly among men, because sports, particularly team-based sports, kind of really relieve a lot of physical and psychological tension, but also help men sort of, you know, socialize and connect with others and feel really good about themselves. And all of those kind of feed those emotional needs that help people maintain really positive mental health. So, you know, exercise is incredibly, incredibly important. Diet also plays a role in helping people's mental health because it regulates cortisol and insulin,
0: yeah,
2: which when they're both unbalanced, they can create high levels of anxiety, cravings for food, poor attention and concentration, irritability, excessive fatigue and low mood. So it's important, you know, when you are looking after your mental and physical health, that meals are not skipped, that people eat adequately to meet their needs. Sleep is also really critical for people's mental health. And what we've often noticed is poor sleep is actually one of the first things we ask about when it comes to people's mental health, because it is a feature of a number of different difficulties. Other things to kind of think about, binge eating can be a problem. Because it can be a symptom of depression, but it can also be a symptom of excessive dieting and sort of body image difficulties as well, among men in particular. And things like physical illness such as diabetes and cardiovascular disease and other ailments that are kind of treated by controlling diet and exercise, they all have like a what we call a cognitive and emotional component. So when these illnesses are not being managed properly, people's mental health suffers. And so they can experience depression, anxiety, poor memory, focus, concentration, and poor sleep. And so overall, you know, their well-being is not great.
0: So we spoke a lot about the behavioural patterns for men. So how do the behavioural patterns for men who are experiencing, you know, mental health issues differ from the patterns displayed by women?
2: So over my 20-year experience, what I've noticed when it comes to the men, males, young men, older men that I've worked with, we're likely to see things like irritability, unexplained anger, cravings for substances, distraction and avoidance of people, places and responsibilities, excessive spending, feeling numb or overwhelmed and not being able to express why. Somatic complaints such as stomach problems, a lot of physical illness, and just, you know, like, you know, men just doing things that are just not typical of them and not being able to explain their choices. And they often come to see us because they receive a lot of negative feedback from others, which further affects their self-esteem in those moments. This is what we often see among men. Women are a little bit different, but they can also exhibit some of their stuff. But generally women are more likely to focus on their feelings, their stress, their relationships. They can be openly more emotional. They'll focus on emotional or somatic physical changes. They have a lot of worries and thoughts that cause them to feel trapped, hopeless or overwhelmed. And they can increase their expectations of themselves and feel excessively guilty. So there are some differences in presentations,
0: So back to some of the things that might help a person who's experiencing, you know, mental health issues. Can traveling take a part in this? Can it be something that's beneficial for someone who is feeling a certain way?
2: Yeah, look, traveling, but also like being a little bit adventurous at home, like, you know, engaging in kind of new experiences and meeting new people that they otherwise, you know, wouldn't do is really helpful because it just requires, you know, one's full attention. So when you're traveling or when you're experiencing new things, this requires your full attention. It can keep patterns of worry and low mood away. It's also key to improving social contact and building confidence, experiencing, you know, just a genuinely good time without a lot of effort, because, you know, there's a lot of positive surprise and interest and curiosity. So, yeah, it's often very good for helping people calm down and reduce stress and anxiety and improving mood.
0: What role does modern consumerism and, you know, the surge of material excess influence men's mental health?
2: This is a really interesting question, given that I've spent, you know, most of my career working in Sydney, working in really busy parts of Sydney. This is what I've noticed over the years, that Sydney is a very wealthy and very competitive city. It's very international. It has a lot of opportunity for people to live well and be successful in many areas. And what we see a lot of, particularly in our practice, in both men and women, are the mental health effects of really high standards and sometimes unrelenting or unrealistic expectations. Equally among immigrant and even non-immigrant communities, as we become overall better educated and more successful economically and have the opportunity to be safe and secure physically and financially, people can struggle a lot with self-expectation to succeed at a very high level. And they live a lifestyle that is expensive and often needs to meet the expectations of other people, like family members as well, and communities and cultural expectations, for both immigrant and non-immigrant groups. So that's what we often see. And the other thing I notice within my work is that residents of Sydney as well that have, you know, transnational families, you know, Sydney attracts a lot of immigrants. They're often trying to support family and meet expectations of family members that, you know, don't live here. So that type of pressure can be very overwhelming, so for many immigrant men in particular. So in a space like Sydney, where there is a lot of modern consumerism, but there's also really high levels of expectation, and that expectation can come from that person, from their family, from family abroad, from responsibilities in many different domains, we can find that, you know, there's a greater susceptibility to poor mental health, substance use, a preoccupation with social media, binge eating, and other coping strategies that, you know, can cause additional problems. Yeah.
0: So my final question for you is, in today's world, convenience is readily available. You know, food can be ordered almost instantly. Travel is effortless and daily tasks are, you know, automated. How does all this accumulate into, you know, a world where people they're missing the ability to challenge themselves to achieve great things and to practice that, you know, that discipline that sometimes helps a person's mental health?
2: Yeah, these are the things. So we deal with a lot of people that are experiencing a lot of avoidance because they have very high levels of anxiety, and anxiety, anxious worries and anxious experiences are coupled with, you know, feeling very overwhelmed, even about sort of tasks of daily living. This is something that a lot of psychologists really specialize in, like myself. And there's kind of two areas that we see a lot of in our practice. In a world full of convenience, like you said, there's often an expectation to do more and be more because you have these conveniences, so you have more time. So at my life psychologist, where I work, we see a lot of really busy, successful people that could be working on their responsibilities all day if they didn't prioritize their mental health and their need to calm down. And so this is what we call burnout, which can be a form of depression, which features a loss of pleasure and positive feelings because of excessive responsibility, excessive workloads, and high expectations. So those conveniences, as much as they can hinder motivation, they can also create a reality where people think that they have more time and do more and need to achieve more. We see a lot of that. Well, the other thing as well is that after the COVID pandemic, our lifestyle, because of all the lockdowns and fear of infection, became more isolated and more sedentary. And, you know, a lot of these conveniences facilitated that. So this actually creates a lot of difficulties for how we maintain positive mental health. And, the anxiety resulting from COVID and after COVID encouraged people to avoid a number of everyday activities. More avoidance, less exercise, less in-person social connection. They all result in increased vulnerability to poor mental health. So, like you said, there are features of today's world, as you put it, that makes overcoming anxiety and avoidance harder for people. So we find that those conveniences can contribute to that as well.
0: I think that was very informative, and I'm sure our listeners will enjoy that.
2: Thanks so much.
0: Thank
2: Thanks for
0: you.
2: having me on.
0: That's all right. Thank you for joining us today.

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0: A message of mercy, a legacy of guidance, a way of life that has shaped generations. 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We remember his birth, honour his message and carry his legacy, because upon his way, we live.
1: مركز الأزهر في أستراليا يعلن عن الدورة القرآنية الأزهرية

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SubhanAllah, before we get started with our topic, the chant that we're just listening to was talking about the miracles of the Prophet sallallahu alayhi wasallam, in which they were describing the miracle when water sprung from the hands of the Messenger of Allah, peace and blessings be upon him. And the companions were able to drink from that water, fill up their containers and do wudu, and yet there was more than enough for what they needed. One of the companions even said, had there been 100,000 of us on that day, that water would have been enough.

So a short piece of advice to start off this episode, dear listeners, spend your time learning about the Prophet, peace be upon him. Invest your time into this, for it will increase your love towards him. It will make you a stronger believer. It'll make you somebody who aspires to work towards what the Prophet ordered us and to fulfill his orders and inshallah be gathered with him on the day of judgment.

We were talking not too long ago on one of our episodes. It was an evening show. And we were discussing the importance of becoming a multi-skilled individual. Be it you're at university, be it you're building a career outside, be it you're engaging with people in the community. There are many different skills that you can acquire to become a multi-skilled individual. Somebody who is able to adapt and pivot and fit into different workplaces, different communities and different situations more easily and more effectively. So one of those skills that we have discussed in short before on previous programs, and today we'll be focusing on much, much more, is public speaking. Public speaking is one of those skills that, although many people may try to avoid it at first, you think, okay, I might be at school now, year 11 or 12, you have a presentation or two a year, get that done, that's it, it won't come up anymore. But really, if you sit down and think about it, it will be before you more times than you think, be it later on in your career, be it at earlier stages, be it even in the community. There are different opportunities for you to practice your public speaking, to develop those skills, and to really become an effective public speaker. And the benefits of that are varied, which we will hopefully begin this segment by discussing.

So dear listeners, what are the benefits of public speaking? I personally, when I'm learning a topic, I enjoy hearing about why I'm learning it and why does it benefit me. I want to make sure that I'm spending my time listening to something, engaging with a program that has a direct correlation or direct benefit for my life. And a lot of you may be thinking, I'm not a public speaker. I'm not in court presenting before a judge. I am not going on air and doing a TV show. Why are you emphasizing public speaking so much? What benefit does it have for me? And there are a myriad of benefits that I will just mention a few of and hopefully answer this question for you before we start into how you can build this important skill. So first of all, when you develop your public speaking, it will help you in career advancement. Usually at a lower level in your career, be it when you just enter an organization or you've just started your career in a certain industry, there isn't much public speaking involved. You may be asked to put across a quick presentation here and there, but usually you're more in the back end. You're the one who's setting things up. You may be setting up the program. You may be setting up the PowerPoint. You may be doing the research as opposed to actually going there and presenting it to a client or presenting it to management. However, if you do want to progress, you do want to build your career and become somebody who is known for their skills and actually share the skills that you've acquired, that's where public speaking comes in. And that's why it's a very important part of career advancement. As you do become more senior, or usually a gateway to becoming more senior, is to develop your public speaking skills. Moving on from there, public speaking helps boost your confidence.

And that confidence transpires beyond just the speaking itself when you're doing a presentation or when you're giving a speech or whatever it is. The confidence you develop from public speaking, knowing that you are confidently able to present an argument or a series of facts in an engaging way, will give you confidence that you will carry with you to different aspects of your life. And obviously, we've spoken before about the benefits of confidence, and we can see why that is such an important thing. Moving on, critical thinking and thinking on the spot. An effective public speaker is usually somebody who's able to handle different situations very, very well. Because usually, although you'll practice for public speaking, and we'll get into that later, the importance of practice and how to practice, the practice isn't usually a sure-founded way to ensure you bring across an effective presentation. You may receive a question, you may have a hiccup, you may have technical difficulties. You may be required to address a different point than what you had prepared. And that's why critical thinking and thinking on spot is such an important thing for public speakers. And in turn, this skill won't just be stuck to when you're giving that presentation. If you do become an effective public speaker, you'll be able to take that skill and put it into play in different aspects of your life, be it when you're doing your day-to-day job, be it when you're solving problems between your friends and family, be it when you come across unexpected situations in your life. You will be that person who's able to think on spot, think on their feet, and quickly come up with a solution that not only helps themselves, but helps those around them, making you overall a more valuable employee and a more valuable member of society.

But the benefits do not end there, dear listeners. Public speaking is one of those skills that, as we said earlier, is a gateway, is something that will help and benefit you in more areas than one. And as we said, career development, boosting confidence, critical thinking, and going on from there, improve your communication skills. Your ability to communicate and effectively convey an argument or a message to a listener is one of those skills that is more important than you think. From a young age, we have been speaking, communicating, even making noises as a little baby, correct? But as we grow up, we usually forget to focus on this skill and actually developing it and taking it beyond what we had when we were younger. However, by public speaking, people usually feel forced to, let's say, modify or even improve and polish the way that they communicate and feel able to do that for the presentation. Once again, just like what we said about critical thinking, that skill is not going to be isolated to the room you are in when you are presenting something. No, you're going to be able to take that effective communication skills and bring them into different aspects of your life and thus make you a more effective communicator, a more engaging person to listen to, and a more pleasant person to engage with. And effective communication is going to be the core idea for a future episode. Going on from that, you will be able to develop relationships, put across your skills and your skill set, and overall show your talent to the world. Oftentimes, there are many talented people, people with an array of skills that they possess, that they can use and put to play in their workplace. However, if you're not able to effectively present that, to effectively communicate that to a listener, then what makes people know that it's really you doing that work? What makes people know that it's usually you that's the competent one that has those skill sets that benefit you in more areas than one? So I think it's been made pretty clear here today that by developing your public speaking skills, you will become a more valuable employee and a more valuable member of society. And as a result, we will be discussing how you can develop those skills in a simple and effective way.

going to keep interjecting into our program as I go through with these episodes. And something that I do want to mention is what's being mentioned in the chants. Very frequently, the chants that we do listen to, that I do play in the background, that you hear very frequently on the Muslim Community Radio, are rich with meaning, rich with information, rich with benefit. That, let's say, if you don't understand Arabic or you don't really focus to the words, even if it's in English, you won't understand what's being said. So I'm going to point out some of those meanings in the chants that are playing in the background. And the chant that we were just listening to was telling us the importance and emphasizing to us to really focus on our prayer and to make sure that we give it great priority and that we perform it on a regular basis. There are 5 obligatory prayers every day and night, and they are very, very important to perform correctly. And going back to what I mentioned earlier, it's important that we learn how to perform them. We learn when to perform them. We learn how to gain the most rewards when performing them. All these things are gained and acquired through learning the religious knowledge. And thus, tune into this radio station, attend the circles of knowledge, and hopefully you will be amongst those who perform their prayer well and earn the great reward that comes from

The Prophet sallallahu alayhi wa sallam said, "Bunya al-Islam ala khams, shahadata an la ilaha illallah wa anna Muhammadar Rasulullah wa iqamis salati wa ita'iz zakat wa hajjil bayt wa sawmi Ramadan." And this emphasizes the importance of prayer and other obligations such as performing hajj, such as giving the zakat, such as fasting Ramadan, and the most important of which is the having the correct belief in Allah and His Messenger. These are five very important obligations which we must fulfill and learn how to fulfill correctly.

So dear listeners, my advice to you is give great priority to this obligation, perform it correctly, learn how to perform it, and inshallah, you will be amongst those who gain the reward from doing so. Let's move back into our topic for today. And to those of you who have forgotten or just tuning in with us now, our topic is public speaking. We've discussed the benefits of public speaking, both in a workplace environment, in a career development environment, and also in terms of your everyday life and where it comes into play. Now, let us discuss how you can actually build your public speaking skills. I'm sure we've all had experiences where we've used those skills, be it at university when you're presenting something, be it at school for those of us who are younger, or even in a workplace when you've started your career and you're presenting something to the board or you're presenting something to a group of managers, trying to convince them, or even pitching something to a client. It is in the delivery. There's a lot of value that comes from effectively conveying that message, and thus we will learn how to do so effectively. The first thing we're going to premise these tips with is to learn that nervousness is normal for a lot of people. Very frequently, people feel nervousness when they go up there to present in front of a large group of people. That might materialize in sweaty hands or shivering or shaking leg or whatever it is. And very frequently, especially if you're not a veteran public speaker, that is very, very normal for a lot of people. And the way to effectively maintain and avoid that is to practice, to feel like what you're about to present has been so polished and so well put together that there is no need for you to be nervous, that you will impress, that you will effectively convey your message, and that the listeners will be happy and enjoy listening to the message you are conveying. So knowing that nervousness is normal for a lot of people will help make you less nervous, because you won't think that, oh, why am I nervous and nobody else is? Just know that it is. Some people are just better at covering it up, and that is where the skill and the experience in public speaking comes into play. It's important that you learn how to cover up that nervousness, how to cover up that sense of, some might say, inadequacy when you're up there presenting or feeling like you don't know what you're talking about or feeling like there are better people to present it. It's important that you learn how to control that you learn how to hide that to a certain extent so that your message is effectively received and not clouded by your poor presentation skills, not clouded by your ineffective conveyance of the message, not clouded by your nervousness. So know that it's normal for a lot of people to be nervous, but it's important that we learn how to hide that and not let it affect the message we are trying to convey.

Going from what we just said, dear listeners, that brings us to the importance of our first tip, which is to prepare. Some people often counteract the nervousness they feel before presenting by avoiding preparation entirely. They might feel nervous. They might feel like they don't know what they're doing. They might feel like no matter how much I prepare, I'm still going to be nervous and I might still make a mistake. So they avoid preparing entirely. That's why I tell you, dear listeners, it's important that you go in there and you put in the time, you put in the effort, you put in the energy, you invest that time, effort, and energy into preparing the presentation. How do you do that? How do you practice? So the first thing to do is obviously to get together a speech that you feel authentic when you're presenting, that you feel comfortable when sharing with an audience, that you feel like you are proud to stand before a group of people and share. That's going to be the first thing. Because if it's a speech that usually, if it's a speech that's written by somebody else, if it's a speech that you've written very, very quickly without much thought, if it's a speech that's based on little to no research and is just random and doesn't really provide much value and information, then at that point, that's when your nervousness will increase. That's when you'll try to avoid practicing because you don't feel like you don't want to live through the embarrassment more than once. So it's important that you prepare, you put together an effective, meaningful speech that you can share with your listener. Then it's about practicing that speech. Practicing that speech doesn't just mean getting up and saying it a couple times or reading it while you're in the bus and that's about it. There's more extensive ways of doing so. Actually putting yourself in the situation you will be in when you're presenting or as close to that situation as you can is a very effective way. This might include practicing in front of your family or a group of friends. If you're about to go into work and put together an effective presentation, ask your siblings, ask your parents to sit down in front of you and actually say the speech in front of them as if they were those managers you're going to be presenting before or those clients. Show them how you would act in that environment. Maybe even put on that suit that you're going to wear or put on that shirt that you're going to wear. Put on your shoes, the whole thing to put you as close to the situation you will be in on the day as you can before you actually get there. That way, when you stand before your audience on that day, you don't feel nervous. You don't feel like you're doing something new, something you're not accustomed to. Rather, you'll be remembering those multitude of times where you've presented it before your family, before your friends, and it will thus make the entire experience so much easier, so much more normal for you because you will be comfortable in a situation that a lot of people often feel uncomfortable in. And that is why I'm emphasizing practice, but not just practicing by yourself, practicing before a group of people in as similar a situation as you can be in before the actual presentation itself. Going on that same point, to put yourself in as similar a situation as you can be in before you actually get into that point, go into the room where you will be presenting or, again, a replica of that room, so to say. If you know you'll be in boardroom A, and boardroom A is busy the whole week, go to boardroom B and actually practice presenting. Test out your technology. See if your computer connects effectively so you can put the PowerPoint on without sitting there for half an hour trying to connect the presentation. And again, in front of your clients, that'll make you even more nervous than you already are. Go in there, connect up, try. If you're in school, on lunch, spend a bit of time, go into the class and actually see how easy it is to set up your presentation and how you feel walking around in that space. How close are the tables to the front? How many people fit in that room? How many windows are there? Where are the sources of light? Where are the speakers if you're putting across audio? Where is the screen going to be relatively to where you're sitting? All these things are important to take into account and to take into account before you actually walk in. You don't want to walk in there with the client frantically searching for how to connect and how to actually start. Again, you're going to reduce your nervousness if it feels like something you have done before. If it feels like I have done this presentation many, many times in a very similar situation, you will feel less nervous. Now, you're not going to be just practicing in the boardroom or just practicing in front of your family. There's other things for your family members to do, and there are other people who will be using that boardroom. So how can you still effectively benefit from practicing and presenting in an active way as opposed to just reading over it while you're on the bus, for example? Go in front of a mirror. Again, put on the suit, put on the shirt, put on the shoes, and stand in front of a mirror. Close the door
and read it out loud. Don't just practice reading it and memorizing it word for word, because more often than not, it's about the way you present it. That is a very, very important thing in your presentation. How you actually put that information across may be considered by some to be more important than the information itself. So when you close that door and you actually read it out loud, you're not just whispering it to yourself, or you're not just reading it internally. Instead, you're reading out loud, you're practicing vocalization, you're practicing your moderating your tone of voice, you're practicing the way in which you will take gaps, the way in which you will take strategic pauses, the way in which you will raise your voice to emphasize a certain thing or drop your voice to emphasize a certain thing. We're going to go into those things later. But when you actually give yourself the opportunity to practice it out loud, as opposed to just, again, closing, sitting in a bus and reading it in a low voice, you will be much better prepared and in turn feel much less nervous when you are in that room about to present before your audience.

All right, dear listeners, I was recently listening to a podcast from a very well-known public speaker. His job is to go up there and present TED Talks and do these other kind of things. And he was asked, how do I become an effective public speaker? How do you distinguish between somebody who you think is a very effective public speaker and somebody you think isn't? And his answer was not what I usually expected to hear. It wasn't a series of steps to do to become a better public speaker, like stand with your shoulders back or raise your tone of voice in certain instances or use hand gestures. These things are important. But what he emphasized was slightly different. He emphasized the importance of focusing on your audience, loving to give. What does that mean? That basically means when you go up there to present, when you're preparing the speech, focus on your audience. Don't focus on the benefit that might come to you from this speech, although that may be an effective motivator for you. Focus on your audience and what value you want to give them. Why? You're giving them a reason to listen to you. Why do you want them to listen to you? What benefit will they receive from taking out some of their valuable time and spend it listening to you? When you do focus on that, and you do focus on ensuring that you use your time effectively, that you give as much value as you feel you can in that period of time, that's when your audience will be engaged. That's when your audience will feel like they've enjoyed that presentation. That's when both you and them will leave the room happy and in a hopefully better situation than they were in before. If you're giving a speech for work and your focus is, how can I give value to my client? How can I provide them with the most information, help them as much as I can? And you really take that into account when you're both presenting and you're preparing, your speech will be much more beneficial to them because you have focused on them the entire way, as opposed to just focusing on yourself and thinking, okay, how can I ensure that I secure this deal? How can I get the highest mark in this test? How can I focus on them? How can I ensure that my teacher learns the most about me or learns the most about this topic? How can I benefit my teammates who are also sitting there listening or my classmates who want to gain information about this topic? And how can I help the client gain as much value as they can? This is a very important thing to kind of keep going as you go in there and prepare your presentation. Next. Prepare an effectively structured presentation. I'm sure we've all heard something where it feels like the speaker is just putting across information to you in any way they can. It's more like a list as opposed to a story. And that's the thing I want to tell you. You are presenting a story. I don't mean you're going there doing book club and you're reading a novel to your listeners. No, you may be a dense business-related topic, or you may be a dense science topic where you're presenting about a disease to your classmates. It's still important to think about the structure of a story when you're doing that. An orientation, a body, and the conclusion. You want to, some might say, build a burger where you have something to start off with, then you have the main information in the middle, and then you wrap it up. That's the simplest way to put it. But obviously, contingent on the information that you're presenting or the way in which you are giving across that information, there will be changes made to that. But you want to make sure that you're not just giving the information as a random list where there's no points, there's no connection, there's no tie. There's a sheikh that I listen to, and he presents different speeches about different topics that are informative to both the youth and the older generation. Sheikh Jil on Instagram is all over social media. And the way in which he does it, which is so, so beneficial, is that he presents his topics in a circular format. So he'll start off with the main topic he is presenting. So that might be today he is talking about time management. He'll start off with that. And then he will slowly, slowly build on that by starting with things of, why is time management so important? Similar to what I'm trying to do here with these episodes, is to actually put together a point at the beginning telling you why it's so important so that I keep your engagement. I'm telling you what benefit you will receive from listening to this presentation, to listening to this episode, to whatever it is you are presenting. Giving that at the beginning will help ensure and garner
attention from your listeners, which will in turn translate into a better overall outcome, hopefully for both you and them. Once he's done that, he'll go in and give different dot points, different reasons, similar to how you've learned to structure a persuasive text back in year three, how you have your introduction, body one, body two, body three, they're your three reasons. He'll pick three or four reasons, usually umbrella topics, so to say. So under those three reasons, each of which might have its own three reasons that are connected to it. Then once he's done that, he connects each major reason to the next one. So let's say he's talking about time management and he says an effective way of doing so is to plan in advance. After he's told you to plan in advance, he'll connect it to the next point, which is how to plan in advance. When he's done how to plan in advance, he'll move on to the next point, which might be something like, not really coming to me at the moment, but if he's told you how to plan in advance, it might be different tools to use to plan in advance. For example, he's doing it in a way that each point feels connected and you don't even feel the passage of time as you're sitting there listening to him. Instead, you feel like you're listening to something engaging and that everything is just flowing from one point to the next. It's not jarring when you're compared to when you're listening to something usually that feels unconnected, unrelated, and just a bunch of information put to you in a very short period of time. And then at the end, he wraps it all together. He links all of the points together in a way that, once again, as a listener, you are able to recap and really remember all the information that was presented to you within that period of time. So organize your material in a way that is effective and do not underestimate the importance of, at the beginning, starting up with a roadmap. Today, we will be talking about XYZ, in which we will be discussing XYZ, and I will conclude by saying XYZ. That simple structure at the beginning tells your listener where they're going, tells your listener what you will be talking about. Then say the importance of what you are presenting, the importance of what you're speaking about, which will again ensure engagement. And at the end, wrap it all up. Don't just end off with a source, with a point of information and just close off there, or a new source of information. No. Wrap up all the information you've said into 2 to 3 effective sentences, into 2 to 3 short points that summarize everything you've said, because very frequently that'll be what your audience retains. That'll be the thing that stays fresh when they're asking you questions at the end, so that they haven't forgotten everything and they end up asking you questions about things that you've already discussed, making your presentation repetitive to those who were focusing the entire time. So you ensure that at the end, you wrap up your entire presentation, you summarize all of those points, and therefore, when your listener sits there and is able to recap on everything they've heard, they structure their questions in more effective ways, and they're able to take much more benefit from your speech than they otherwise would have.

What will I say about the Prophet, peace be upon him? The best of all creations. That is how I would summarize that chant. Very meaningful when we sit down and think about what the Prophet has done for us. The information that he conveyed to us that will save the Muslim on the Day of Judgment. Peace and blessings be upon you, O Messenger of Allah.

All right, dear listeners, back to talking about public speaking. The next point, which people often see as a negative, but I'm going to mention as a positive, and I'm going to say why it's very important, and that is to receive feedback, ask for feedback, seek feedback from those who are listening to you, and adapt to it. Now, it's important that you know who you're asking feedback from. If you know that somebody is historically very against you, doesn't like you, and sees that a lot of things you do in a negative light, then I wouldn't go ask them for feedback, because usually their feedback would be more of a demotivator than an actual motivator. Instead, I would go ask people who I know care for me, who I see as mentors, who I see as more effective at that skill or that piece of information that I'm trying to present than I am. That way I'll be able to actually receive some value from them and take that into account and actually implement that when I go in to present my next presentation, when I go in to prepare another piece of work, whatever it is, I take that feedback into account and I use it. Now, that feedback may at times be negative. That feedback may at times be given to you in a negative way that actually demotivates you. But it's important that you keep your focus on what you're trying to do. You extract the beneficial information from the information that was given to you, and you use that to your advantage and to help you become a more effective presenter later on. The next thing, let your personality come through. Very frequently when you're sitting there listening to a presentation, you feel like the person before you is scripted, similar to as if you're listening to a robot presenting something, where it's just word for word being said in a very monotone way and being said in a way that is not engaging at all. Instead, you want to let your personality come through. If you're a funny person, put in a few jokes in there. If you're a very animated person, move your hands around and actually say it in that way. If you are the type of person that's always smiling, smile and move around and communicate with people. If you're a very social person, actually ask people questions while you're going through the presentation. If you're the type that likes to think on your feet, do that and don't really script the entire thing. Adapt the speech to your personality. It's not about standing there in the same way as everybody else, wearing the same thing as everybody else, moving in the same way as everybody else, saying things in the same way as everybody else. No, adapt it to your personality. Make the presentation people feel like they are getting to know you whilst they are listening. Make them feel like they are benefiting and actually knowing you as a person from behind that speech and not just listening to something that could have been said by anybody else and it would have been to the same effect. You want there to be value in you giving that presentation because of the way in which you give it. So it's really important that we focus on that. We focus on presenting in an effective way and that we ensure that we focus on letting our personality come through when we are presenting. That's important thing to say here is to, you're not going to act in the exact same way in every situation. If you're in a formal presentation in front of a client, you're not going to, let's say as many jokes as you would if you were in front of your community talking to the youth. However, you still let some aspects of your personality come through, such as your ability to tell stories. If you're a person that has plenty of stories, plenty of experiences, bring those through, share them with your listeners, give them a window, an insight into who you are. And again, this will make your message that you bring across much, much more effective, and people will benefit from it much, much more. Next thing, try to avoid reading. We're kind of moving towards the main message that I want to come to at the end, which is to feel comfortable on stage, to give across a message in a way where it doesn't feel scripted, to give across a message in a way that doesn't feel like it's you being forced to do it. You want to feel natural up there. Most of us have the ability to speak to people we are comfortable around very effectively, very well, bring across a message to them very easily. If you're telling your mom a story, you're able to do that with no problem at all. If you're teaching your brother something, you're able to do that with no problem at all. However, when it does come to public speaking, many people often struggle with that because they feel like there's a certain thing that they've prepared that they want to execute to the T. No, get used to executing, presenting, and conveying a message off the whim in a way that's effective, in a way that's you, in a way that doesn't feel scripted. And your listener can tell, even though you've practiced it many, many times and you've memorized the entire thing and you come up there to present,
your listener will usually be able to decipher when somebody is presenting without any aids or by themselves and really adapting to the room, as opposed to when somebody has memorized something and is trying their best not to forget the word, because if they forget the word, they'll forget the one after that and then they'll become completely lost. You'll be much more comfortable up there. You'll be much more effective at conveying your message. And that brings us on to the next thing, which is how you bring that message across. Standing with your shoulders back. I'm sure we've all heard that before. Using your hands to emphasize certain points, be it with certain hand gestures, be it with certain body language movements. Using your face to emphasize certain points, to emphasize emotion, to emphasize reaction, to trigger reactions in audience. Using your voice as a source of, or as a way of conveying the information. So you moderate your voice, you put it up when you want to emphasize a point. You put it down when you really want to ensure that your listeners are listening. You speed up your talking when you're building suspense. You slow down when you want to deliver a punchline. You end up with a question, and you, when you're asking a question, you ask it like a question. So you bring across that meaning that you're trying to put at the end. How are you? Compared to how are you? It's different when you show that you're trying to give a question, and that will cause the audience to think about whatever it is you're trying to get them to think about. So it's not just, I think it's become pretty clear here. It's not just what you prepare, it's how you deliver it without the nervousness, with the practice, with the freedom to adapt to what you're presenting and to feel like you are not scripted and to feel like you have the ability to move around and change your information on the spot and feel comfortable doing so. That is what will make you stand out as a public speaker, make you different than everybody else who, even if they prepare, is usually focused on memorizing. If you focus on understanding your speech, and what will make it easier to understand and in turn say on the spot, is to actually prepare something that is easy, that is effective, that is easy to follow. And that comes to the structure we spoke about before, which is following it in a way that isn't just a list, that actually connects, making sure all your points connect and are easy to follow. As we said, close off in an effective way, wrap up your story, so to say, by summarizing everything. And the final thing I'm going to say is to use audiovisual aids effectively. Most presentations these days involve some kind of multimedia aspect, some kind of audiovisual aid. Usually that's in the form of a PowerPoint, but obviously there's other alternatives, Canva, Prezi, even Google Slides, but it's the same thing. It's about having something there behind you that backs up what you're saying. Listen to what I said. That backs up to what you're saying. That's something really, really important. You don't want the audiovisual aid to be the distraction from what it is you're conveying. It's already very difficult for many people to maintain the attention of their listener for an entire 5, 10, even 30, an hour long speech. Why? Because we're so used to being stimulated by other sources of information, be it on social media or whatever it is. It's so easy to be distracted these days. We have our phone in our hand when listening to a speech. However, if you use those audiovisual aids as an aid, as something to re-emphasize what you're saying, or to emphasize something that you're saying and point your audience's attention towards a certain point you're making, then that's how you effectively use multimedia. You don't want it to be a whole slab of text that your reader's going to spend the whole time trying to understand and read through while you're presenting. No. You want them to be listening to you and to just have short dot points or images to help them visualize, understand, and grasp the message you're bringing across, as opposed to just being forced to read through a whole thing so they feel like they're not missing out on anything and that'll take away from the actual presentation. Back to what I said, it's important that we focus on how we present, not just the information that we are presenting.

May Allah grant me and you, dear listeners, the blessing of visiting the Prophet, peace and blessings be upon him, in his grave, and to stand before him, make supplication, and feel that sense of peace and tranquility that the visitors do feel. So, dear listeners, we are coming to the end of our program for today. Hope you've all taken something from it. Hope you've all been able to see the value in public speaking and developing that skill and learning to do so. We did say how to do it. That involves things like preparing effectively. We said how to prepare effectively in front of a mirror, in front of your family. We said the importance of tailoring the speech to your audience to ensure that you're not talking to people who don't really care about what you're saying, to actually prepare how you're going to say it by moderating your voice, standing in a certain way, to let your personality come through and actually structure your speech in a way that is effective, meaningful, and flows as opposed to just being jarring and be different pieces of information flowing together. That's basically a wrap up of our presentation, because we've been talking about it so much, of our episode for today. Hope you've all enjoyed it. Hope you've all learned something new. If there is any feedback, please send it through to the Tuam FM. WhatsApp is 0410-830-930. Stay tuned to the Muslim Community Radio and have a lovely day. Assalamu alaikum wa rahmatullahi wa barakatuh.

In conclusion, we say that we are living in a multicultural society and protections against prejudice, bigotry, and the hate speech are fundamental to our success as a multicultural society. In order to have a socially cohesive nation, we want these protections against racial abuse and bigotry maintained. As a country that prides itself on good values and justice, we cannot focus on fighting terrorism and ignore the growing risks of racism. Finally, despite the growing problem of racism in our society, we will continue to work towards building a more harmonious and cohesive community.

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3: 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I start with the name of Allah. I praise Him and thank Him. I ask Allah to raise the rank of Prophet Muhammad and to protect his Muslim nation from whatever he feared for his nation. We are still going over the life story of the great Prophet and the last one, our Master Muhammad عليه الصلاة والسلام. And we have gone over 5 chapters, and the last of what we said is that he went on a trip, a trading trip with his uncle Abu Talib. There a priest called Bahira saw the mark, the special sign of prophethood between the shoulders of the Prophet on his back, which is a protruding piece of flesh on the back of the Prophet sallallahu alayhi wa sallam. And he told the uncle Abu Talib to take him back and to make sure that he is guarded against his enemies. Inshallah, we'll continue today. We start with chapter 6, the trading and marriage of the Messenger of God, alayhi salatu wassalam. Now we know from our beloved Prophet himself, alayhi salatu wassalam, that he was a shepherd at some point in time in his life. In fact, he said, ما من نبي إلا ورع الغنم. ما من نبي إلا ورع الغنم. And this means that every prophet tended sheep. Every prophet of Allah tended sheep. And being a shepherd prepared the prophets of Allah for the great task of caring for people and guiding them. When you work as a shepherd, you see these weak creatures, the sheep, you feel, you know, sorry for them, you feel compassion, you feel you want to take care of them. If they're misguided, going spread apart, you want to lead them to the right place. So being a shepherd prepares the prophets for their great mission of caring for people and guiding them. When Prophet Muhammad alayhi salatu wassalam was 25 years old, he was already known in Mecca by the name of Al-Amin, which means the trustworthy, because of the great traits that he had alayhi salam. Abu Talib, his uncle, had many children and he was suffering from being quite poor. Hence, when an opportunity came for his nephew, meaning Muhammad, to make some money, Abu Talib, of course, encouraged him and told him to go and take advantage of that opportunity to earn money, despite the fact that he was feared for him, for his safety. Trading was a point of pride for the people of Quraysh, الله طبق القرآن لإيلاف قريش إيلافهم رحلة الشتاء والصيف، فليعبدوا رب هذا البيت الذي أطعمهم من جوع وآمنهم من خوف. In this surah, Allah tells us that the people of Quraysh used to trade. They used to make two trips, trading trip, once in the winter and once in the summer. So they go and buy goods, bring them to Mecca, sell them, go back and get more goods and so on. So this was their livelihood based on trading. And they had a pride about it. They were proud about doing it. So Abu Talib told Prophet Muhammad alayhi salatu wasalam, "O nephew, I'm a man without money. We had bad years. We have no money in trade. Here is the caravan of your people about to leave to Ash-Sham, the area of Lebanon, Syria, Palestine, and Jordan." So he said, "Look, there is a lady called Khadija bint Khuwaylid, and she is hiring men from your tribe to trade for her, to work for her, and they get some earnings. So if you go to her and let her know that you're available, she will prefer you to other people because of what she heard about you, integrity." He said, "I dislike you going to Ash-Sham area, and I fear for your safety from your enemies." So this was the address of Abu Talib to his nephew Muhammad alayhi salatu wasalam. The Prophet said Khadija might send after him. And Abu Talib said, "I worry," means if you wait until she sends after you, "I worry that she may hire someone else." Khadija bint Khuwaylid, this lady, was a trading woman with a high status. She became wealthy from her business of sending her goods to Ash-Sham. She used to hire men, give them money to invest, and then share the profits with them. That was the way Khadija earned her money. So she had a trading business, she hired people, they worked for her, and then she shares the profit with them. So Khadija somehow received the news of the dialogue between Abu Talib and Muhammad alayhi salam. So before that, of course, she had heard about the truthfulness, trustworthiness, and the good manners of the Prophet. She said, "I did not know that he was interested in doing this job." She sent after him. She said to him, "I received the news about your truthfulness, trustworthiness, and good manners. I will pay you double of any other man of your people." The Prophet ﷺ agreed and told his uncle. Abu Talib said, "This is sustenance that God gave to you." So this is rizq from Allah subhanahu wa ta'ala that was sent to you, Muhammad. So Prophet Muhammad set out with Khadija's servant, Maysarah, until they reached Ash-Sham area in the market of Busra. So the caravan, the trading caravan, left Mecca. Prophet Muhammad, of course, was in that caravan. And Khadija sent with Prophet Muhammad her own servant, a man called Maysarah. And then the caravan set out until from Mecca until it reached Busra, the village of Busra in the Sham area. The uncle of the Prophet alayhi salatu wasalam told some people who were in the caravan to have an eye on the Prophet, to take care of him, make sure that he was safe. Yeah, Prophet Muhammad alayhi salatu wasalam, when he went to that area, to the market area, he went under the shade of a tree close to the hut of a monk there who knew Maysarah before. So just you know, the area is hot. The Prophet went under the tree to get some shade. And there was close by a hut, a small house if you want, of a monk, somebody who is sitting by himself in act of worship. This monk was called Naspura, and he knew Maitara before. So he asked this monk, this Naspura, asked Maitara, who is this person under that tree? Maitara told him, a man from Quraysh of Mecca. The monk told him, the one under that tree is a prophet. The one under that tree is a prophet. Then he asked Maitara, does he have some redness in his eye? He's seeing it from a distance, so he couldn't see his eyes. So he asked Maitara, who would know him better. He told him, asked him, does he have redness in his eyes? Maitara said, yes. It never leaves his eyes. The redness is always there. The monk said, he is the last prophet. I wish I would be alive when he is ordered to leave his city. I wish I would be alive when he would be ordered to leave his city. Naspura, of course, this monk, knew this sign about the Prophet alayhi salatu wasalam, the description from the teachings that this monk had received from his teachers. If you remember the last thing we said in our previous class, is that the descriptions of the Prophet sallallahu alayhi wa sallam were mentioned in the books revealed to Prophet Musa, to Prophet Isa, Moses and Jesus before Muhammad alayhi salatu wa sallam. The coming of Muhammad was foretold by every prophet of Allah. Every prophet told his followers, there shall come a prophet named Muhammad or Ahmad, and you have to believe in him. And every Muslim who followed any of these prophets would testify that no one is God but Allah, that his own prophet is the prophet of Allah, and included in his belief is that he believed that there would be coming a prophet called Muhammad, and he should believe in him and support him were he to be alive during his time. So Maitara understood the words of Naspura, what he told him, being a prophet, the last prophet, and that he knew from the description about his eyes, that redness in his eyes. Then he went with the Messenger of Allah to the market of Busra and sold his goods. Remember, their job is to sell the goods that's their job. So Maitara bought an item and had a difference between himself and a man. So when he bought an item, he had an argument, a disagreement with a person there. This person, when he was showing his disagreement with Maitara, he swore by Allah and Al-Uzza. He swore by two idols that the idol worshippers, the Arab idol worshippers used to worship. He said, I swear by Allah and Al-Uzza. He said, La wallati wal-Uzza. So he swore by these two idols. The Messenger of Allah, Prophet Muhammad alayhi salatu wasalam, said, I never swear by them. The Prophet made it clear that he does not swear by two idols, by two creatures. The man then said, when he heard the words of the Prophet, said, okay, this is true. Immediately said, this is true. Then he told Maitara privately. The man told Maitara, the servant of Khadija, privately after he heard the Prophet say that. He said, this is a prophet. This is a prophet. Our clergy find his description in their books. Our clergy means the people of religion. So he said they find his description in their books. Again, Maitara heard these words and understood them. Then, after that, everyone in the caravan left the area. Which area? Busra. It's a marketplace in the Sham area. When they were on their way back, Maisara noticed that there was always a cloud over the head of Prophet Muhammad sallallahu alayhi wa sallam, shading him, protecting him from the heat of the area. And of course, the trip takes time. If you want to go from Mecca to Asham on a horse or a camel, you want to move slowly. It takes, you know, a month, maybe more. So that was a long time in which Maisara gets to know the Prophet sallallahu alayhi wa sallam. And in Arabic we say, As-safaru yusfiru an akhlaqi rijal. We say that the traveling exposes the manners of people. That's why if somebody says, I know this person, well, the first question they say, did you travel with him? That's the first thing. Say, did you travel with him? If the person says no, then they tell him, you really don't know him. Okay? Because while you're traveling, there are things that happen where the person may be unaware, and then something internal shows up. If that internal thing is evil, then the evil behavior will show up. If the person has good manners, then also this thing glows out and shows to the people, to the companions in the traveling. So Maisara, while he was in his trip back and forth, instead from Mecca to Asham, and then they're coming back to Mecca, so that was quite a long time to get to know the Prophet alayhi salatu wasalam. And he got to love the Prophet sallallahu alayhi wasalam. And he accompanied him as if he was his own slave. Means he acted with the Prophet as if he was the slave of the Prophet. Although he was what? The servant of Khadija, not of the Prophet himself. Prophet Muhammad was a hired person to his lady, not to him. So, when the Prophet ﷺ returned from the trip, he entered Mecca at noontime, while Khadija was with some women, you know, waiting for the caravan. She, Khadija, radiallahu anha, saw him riding in to Mecca with a cloud shading him, just like what Maisara had noticed. She showed that to her friends who were surprised, because sometimes you may see something and you say, I think I'm imagining it. But then her friends, lady friends were with her, and she thought, do you see that? And every one of them acknowledged that they see the cloud over the head of Prophet Muhammad alayhi salatu wasalam. So the Prophet came and told Khadija about the earnings that they made, and she was very happy. Maisara, her servant, told her about the monk and the man in the marketplace and how Prophet Muhammad alayhi salatu wasalam was shaded. So the Prophet gave Khadija her goods. She profited twice as much as usual. She profited twice as much as usual. And she paid him twice as much as she had mentioned earlier. If you remember, she said, I will hire you for twice as much as I usually pay. When he came back, she paid him twice as much as she had promised. So she would have paid him how much? Four times as much that she would have paid any other person, because she saw that he brought twice as much profit, which means he was honest. He did not hide some of the profits in his pocket. So she was honorable. She was an honorable woman. She was intelligent, had a high status, and she was the wealthiest of all the women of Quraysh. And that made her very attractive to many men. Many men wished they could marry her. One of Khadija's friends, means female friends, gave the Prophet ﷺ a hint that Khadija would accept marrying you if you proposed to her. She gave him a hint that if you go and propose to Khadija, I tell you Khadija would accept your proposal. So Prophet Muhammad ﷺ, when he heard that, he went to the uncle of Khadija, radiallahu anha. And he went with someone from his own side, from his family. He went with his uncle, Hamza, and proposed to Khadija. So this is a habit that the Arabs had at the time, and this is a habit that Muslims in some countries still practice, that if a man is interested in a woman, so they want to propose to her, they let the people, the relatives, the guardians of the woman know that they're interested, so they will be told to come and formally propose. So the man goes with some of his relatives, his father, and some of the important people in the area, some of the elderly men, for example, to be with him to show their support in his case. Because when a person wants to propose to a woman, people have to know him, so somebody has to recommend him. So if some respectable people in the community come on his side, then this would make his case more acceptable. And of course, it would be honoring to the family of the woman that we're not just coming by ourselves, we're bringing you some of your community, that your members that you respect. So it is a serious matter to propose to a woman. It's not just, you know, married to go, just anywhere, any way, in any place. It has needs to be well arranged and, you know, taken seriously. So although they were not of the same age, means Prophet Muhammad and Khadija, they were not of the same age, they did love each other and they did have a happy marriage. Any question about chapter 6? Prophet Muhammad alayhi salatu wasalam was 25 years old when he married Khadija, and she was 40 years old. So she was 15 years older than he was. Chapter 7, the children and household of our blessed Prophet and Lady Khadija. After his marriage to Lady Khadija, the young man Muhammad alayhi salatu wasalam had comfort that was new to him. Now he has a partner, a wife next to him. Although Khadija was at an age when a lot of women stopped having children, she was 40 when he married her, she gave birth to 6 children with her husband, Muhammad alayhi salatu wasalam. The first boy was named Al-Qasim, who died very young. This was one of the many hardships that Prophet Muhammad alayhi salatu wasalam and Lady Khadija bore with beautiful patience. They had also 4 daughters, Zainab, Ruqayya, Ummu Kulthum, and Fatima. So they had Al-Qasim, a boy, and they had at that time, in order, Zainab, Ruqayya, Umm Kulthum, and Fatima. Although he had those children, all of these children were born before the prophethood of Muhammad alayhi salam, is before the age of 40, before Prophet Muhammad starting receiving the revelation. All of them were born earlier to that. It is said that their last child was a boy named Abdullah, who was born after Muhammad alayhi salatu wasalam received the revelation. So he had 5 children, 1 boy and 4 girls, who were born before prophethood. And then there was a boy, the last of their children, the 6th, who was born after Muhammad alayhi salatu wasalam received the revelation. This boy, who was named Abdullah, was also given another name, or 2 other names, At-Tayyib and At-Tahir. Abdullah, At-Tayyib, which means the good, and At-Tahir, which means the pure. Abdullah, you know, it means the slave of Allah. And you know the name of The father of our prophet was Abdullah. And of course, you know, it's a tradition even in more than one culture that if the son would give the name of his own father to one of his sons, if not the, it's the oldest, depending on which child he was. So this son also, Abdullah, died while young, which made some evil people mock our Prophet Muhammad alayhi salatu wasalam, laughing about it, that he had no sons. That by losing his sons, there will be no one to be alive to carry the name of Muhammad. Because usually the males keep the name of the father. When the girls get married, somehow they are attributed to their husband. So they meant that this is the way it's going to happen. So Prophet Muhammad will not be remembered by anyone since all of his male children died. And when this child was born, the last one, Abdullah, Lady Khadija was about 55 years old. And may Allah bless her. You know, in Al-Quran, Allah told us in Surah Al-Kawthar, إِنَّ شَانِئَكَ هُوَ الْأَبْتَرِ. There was a man in Mecca, or some people, and they, as we said, mocked the Prophet for losing his male children, saying that the Prophet will not have any fame afterwards, nobody will remember him. And Allah said in Al-Quran, إِنَّ شَانِئَكَ مُبْغِضَكَ هُوَ الْأَبْتَرِ. Those who hate you are the ones who will be cut off, that people will not remember their name. And believe me, every time I try to remember his name, I keep on forgetting this person who hates the Prophet. So, of course, his name is recorded in the books of Seerah. But every time I try to remember his name, I forget. And who among you heard of him? How many people in the world know the name of this person who hated the Prophet and claimed the Prophet would not be known? Did his, you know, claim come true? No. Muhammad alayhi salatu wasalam is the most famous personality over history. And he was quoted as the most important, you know, man among the 100 people who lived during, throughout history. So Muhammad alayhi salatu wasalam, Allah told him in Al-Quran, وَرَفَعْنَا لَكَ ذِكْرَكَ, that we will raise your name. And the Prophet alayhi salatu wasalam's name is high in the sky. He is famous and he is respected. Before the Prophet received the revelation, he gave some of his daughters in marriage. At the time when our Prophet alayhi salatu wasalam received the revelation when he was 40, his daughter Fatima, this is the younger, was still young and lived at home with her beloved parents. Also, in his house, in the Prophet's household, there was living Ali, the son of his uncle Abu Talib. You remember that Abu Talib had many children and he was poor. So Prophet Muhammad alayhi salatu wasalam took Ali to help his father in supporting him. So he took Ali in to support Ali to take off the shoulders of his father supporting him. Hamza took another one of Abu Talib's children also to help Abu Talib in his family, in supporting his family. Also, there was in the household of the Prophet a man called Zayd ibn Haritha. And if you remember, Zayd was the man or the boy, okay, that was a slave, and then the Prophet set him free. But before he did that, the Prophet was having him in his household and dealing with him, treating him as if he was one of the family members. And that's why some people refer to this Zayd as Zayd, the son of Muhammad, instead of saying the son of Haritha. because of the very good treatment that the Prophet ﷺ extended to this Zayd. And then also was living in the household of the Prophet, his nanny, Baraka Ayman, radiallahu anha. All of these people that we mentioned, Ali, Zayd, Ayman, or Baraka, became Muslim. They became great Muslims, dear companions of the Prophet sallallahu alayhi wa sallam. And these companions have interesting stories. And inshallah, we would be mentioning some of the stories of these great people. Concerning Our Lady Fatima, the youngest daughter of the Prophet alayhi salatu wasalam, she became, as her father himself told her, she became the best woman of her time. She was the only daughter of our Prophet who outlived him. She died, in fact, 6 months after Prophet Muhammad alayhi salatu wasalam died. So the other daughters died before Prophet Muhammad. Then Prophet Muhammad died, and then Fatima lived 6 months later, and then she died, radiallahu anha. And she was a woman of great faith. And as a young girl, she saw her father being hurt so much by the blasphemers, and she could do whatever she could to support and defend her father. She helped her blessed father in her own way, and she was very dear to him. And the Aisha and other Muslims said that she was the most similar of the Prophet sallallahu alayhi wa sallam among his children. Means when you look at Fatima, how she walked similar to the Prophet sallallahu alayhi wa sallam. Her manners, the way she carried herself, she was in resemblance of her dear father, alayhi salatu wasalam. So Fatima grew up to give birth to the beloved grandsons of our Prophet Muhammad, alayhi salatu wasalam, Al-Hasan and Al-Husayn, and another girl. And there was a third boy that he died, Muhsin. So she, of course, carried those sons from her husband, the cousin of the Prophet sallallahu alayhi wasallam, her second paternal cousin, Ali ibn Abi Talib. We know that Prophet Muhammad alayhi salatu wasalam lost his father. Then his grandfather sponsored him, took care of him. Then when his grandfather died, then his uncle Abu Talib took care of him until he became a man, from age of childhood until he became an adult. Prophet, the Abu Talib took care of the Prophet alayhi salatu wasalam, who was an orphan at the time. So this is the reason that Ali was raised in the Prophet's house, because Prophet Muhammad wanted to help his uncle who took care of him in his childhood, so he wanted to help him. So as we said, he offered to have Ali in his house. Al-Abbas took Ja'far, so an uncle of the Prophet who was a brother of Abu Talib, offered to take Ja'far, and Abu Talib kept his son Aqil, the oldest son. So Ali had the blessing of what? Growing up, being raised in the house of the Prophet sallallahu alayhi wasallam, the best of the creation. And he was about 10 years old when the revelation came to his cousin Prophet Muhammad sallallahu alayhi wasallam. So he caught the prophethood at an early age. Ali was 10 years when the Prophet received the revelation. So how much would be the Prophet older than Ali? 30 years. Okay. Now the second person, we talked about Fatima and Ali, who were in the household of the Prophet, little bit of course. Zayd was a slave of Lady Khadija. She gave him to our Prophet Muhammad alayhi salatu wasalam, who later, of course, we said, set him free. Although Zayd became free, he did not want to leave the Prophet. He loved Prophet Muhammad sallallahu alayhi wa sallam to the extent that he wanted to stay living with him. Even though that his father came back, the father of Zayd came back to claim him, still he preferred to live with the Prophet rather than to go with his father. So, seeing that Prophet Muhammad adopted Zayd, adopted means had him in his household. The people were calling him, we said, Zayd ibn Muhammad. Allah subhanahu wa ta'ala revealed that adoption is not permitted in Islam. And we need to clarify this issue of adoption, because when people nowadays, or short time ago, when they adopted children, they would just, of course, have them raised in their own home, but they do the step which is giving them their own name. Those adopted children would carry the names of the adopters. And the child grow up thinking that those foster parents, those who raised him or adopted him, that they were their real parents, their biological parents. And this, of course, causes some injustice and some trouble. Islamically, we know that if, for example, a family, let's say they have their own daughter, and then they adopt a boy, the boy grows up in this household, these two, boy and girl, being raised by the same family, thus adoption does not make them brother and sister. It means they still can get married. And when they are growing up, when they become at a certain age, they cannot stay alone by themselves. They cannot uncover certain parts of their bodies to each other. Okay? And if the parents die, or one of them dies, that boy who was brought into the family, adopted, does not have the right to inherit the dead parent or the dead parents, because he is not biologically their child. He did not come from them. So if the child was not told, or if the neighbors were not told that this is an adopted child, then Islamically he would be thought of as, apparently, as a biological child. Then he would be given a share of the inheritance. This would what? Reduce the share of the daughter, for example, or any other relatives that deserve to inherit, the grandfather, for example. So that would be give money to this boy unjustly, or take off the money of other people unjustly. So you could see that when a person wants to bring someone into their own household and take care of them for the sake of Allah, there is great reward. You could do that, no problem. You want to help some of your friends, let's say they have 5 children, and you want to take one of them in, and some other brother wants to take in, and some other family wants to take another, just to help. It's okay. If it's for the right reason, for the sake of Allah, there's a great reward in doing so. But the child needs to know

children as your children, those adopted children, don't claim that you are their parents. Call them or attribute them to their own real parents. ادعوهم لآبائهم means call them the sons of their own parents, not someone else's. Baraka, the other member of the household, was, as we said earlier, the slave of our Prophet's father. So the father of the Prophet had her as a slave, and she was the woman from East Africa. Our Prophet عليه الصلاة والسلام set her free. She continued, although she was freed, she continued to stay with the Prophet's household, enjoyed, of course, the great blessing of seeing the last Prophet grow up and become the greatest teacher of mankind. She continued to be close to the Prophet even after the immigration. Allah made this woman of a great faith, and to the extent that Allah endowed upon this woman an extraordinary merit, an extraordinary event that happened with her. Let's mention that for a reason, Baraka, this Ayman, had to migrate from Mecca to Al-Madinah by herself. As we're going to tell you later, that the Prophet was ordered to leave Mecca, go to Al-Madinah, and then before that, the Prophet had ordered the Muslims to leave Mecca to Al-Madinah, and they were leaving either individuals or in groups, silent, you know, secretly. So, during that time, Ayman or Baraka had to leave by herself. So, en route to Medina, on her way to Al-Madinah, she became very thirsty. And remember, Mecca at that time, and Al-Madinah at that time, okay, were not like today's, you know, high buildings and electricity and so on. It was, you know, the way to Al-Madinah was a desert way. So it was hot. This was a woman by herself, going to travel about 200 miles by herself in a land or on a way which is full of wild animals. Maybe there are thieves and so on. So it wasn't that safe. So when she was on her way to Al-Madinah, she felt thirsty. Later, means a short time later, she heard the flapping of wings. She heard the sound of flapping of wings. And then she saw a pitcher of water come down to her. She saw a pitcher of water, a bucket of water, if you want, come down. She took it and drank from it. And then, from that time on, she never felt thirsty. She never felt thirsty from that drink. That's it. She would be seen, it's narrated, that she would be seen making tawaf around Mecca on a very hot day, and she would not drink anything. So that was a karama, an extraordinary matter for this great lady, Baraka Ayman. She married Zayd ibn al-Haritha, the other freed slave. She was a freed slave by the Prophet, and then she married a man who was also freed by the Prophet sallallahu alayhi wa sallam. And they had a son named Usama. So Zayd married Ayman, and they gave birth to a child called Usama. So Zayd was called the beloved one to the Prophet. And Usama, the son of Zayd, was called the son, the beloved one of the son of the beloved one to the Prophet sallallahu alayhi wa sallam. So a chain of love. MashaAllah. So when our Prophet alayhi salatu wa sallam was 35 years old, an incident took place, and it was the incident of rebuilding Al-Kaaba by the tribe of Quraysh. So this happened exactly about 5 years before the Prophet ﷺ started receiving the revelation.

0: 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Barakallahu fikum.
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خير الخلق ملتزما أفي على ستر النفس

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1: Assalamu alaikum.
0: And Mr. Sabah.
2: Ahlan wa sahlan.
0: Ahlan wa sahlan wa marhaban wa alaikum assalam wa rahmatullahi wa barakatuh. Shaquille, how have you been? Tell me about your day.
1: Alhamdulillah, I've been alright. My day has been quite busy, but that's good, isn't it?
0: Now, me and Shaquille Yusuf, I want to be honest with you. We're going to get you into what we were speaking about before we walked in today. Me and Shaquille were sitting at a juice shop, had some lovely, lovely pomegranate juice. And I was sitting down, you're looking at a view, we're just talking, we're thinking. And Shaquille bring up a big topic. Shaquille, don't you think that the listeners deserve to hear this topic?
1: It would be nice, and it would be a nice chance for us to remember it.
0: That's true. Shaquille, introduce her. Imagine we were sitting outside looking at that view again, and what did you say?
1: Do you ever get the feeling, get the urge to just pack up, leave everything behind, completely leave the dunya, and, you know, focus 100% on the religion?
0: And on that note, Yusuf, we want to hear your response.
2: Oh, well, it's a big topic.
0: It is.
2: It's a big topic.
0: I know, you just imagine having a juice. We're in a juice shop and he decided to drop that on me.
2: Having juice. That's a spoil. Usually it happens when you're having tea.
0: Yeah, you're right. That's where it does happen.
2: Well, subhanAllah, just talking about that reminds me of people from the time of Sayyidina Isa alayhi salam. There were some of them who were believers, Muslims, and they found solace, they found peace in leaving the people, living this, you know, indulging in luxuries and living by themselves, you know, focusing on their religion. And you find that, you know, it didn't just happen with them. Even to now, people still practice it. There's a sense of comfort in not chasing desires. And there's a big sense of discomfort in chasing your desires.
1: Look, you're going back to the why, but you didn't answer the question. Do you ever get that urge?
2: Yeah. Yeah. Only if we acted on it a bit more.
1: That's what me and Muzz were speaking about. We talk a lot. Like,
0: urges, you know, are nice, man. We're talking, those urges, they're nice, those ones. So they have that sudden surge to just go and leave everything. But then Shaquille asked me, he said, okay, now what do you do to work towards it? Is it just a thought? There's a difference between an urge and a thought. A thought is just something, oh yeah, it'd be nice to do. An urge is, I genuinely want to do this. How am I going to implement it? Do you have a response to that, Yusuf?
2: Well, if I had a full, proper response, I wouldn't be here.
0: That's what I've told Shaquille.
2: But I see it with some people who, let's say they live in Australia, they work in a pretty decent job, they're earning money, they've got what they want. But you find at the same time, they leave it all, example, to move to Malaysia, to move to Lebanon, Egypt, and just study the religion, and focus on the religion. And you know, for outsiders, I might think, what's this guy doing? He's got everything planned out for him here. Why leave?
1: You know, some people, they'll even call this person stupid. Like, why would he waste all of this? You know what I mean?
2: Yeah, well, in actual fact, he's being smart, he's being wise, he's investing for the hereafter that has no end. You know, he's preparing for that rather than investing in something that's time bound, you know, something that's relatively short.
1: But the majority of people, they don't realize this. The majority of people that think that this person is doing something silly, he's leaving everything that he has according to them for, you know, obtaining the religious knowledge or whatever it is.
2: Well, the majority of people, if you were to measure their level of contentment with life, how content they are, compared to someone who's dedicated their life to living a simple life, focusing on their religion, you find a big difference. And I'll tell you where you do find it.
1: Tell me, bro.
2: When you travel to, example, third world countries, a lot of the times, those who have gone, countries where they're not really doing the best economically, places maybe like Fiji or Lebanon or Malaysia, you find that they might not have the luxuries that we have, but they're so much more satisfied. You know, they don't have all these stuff to indulge in, maybe like the materialistic stuff, but you find that they're a lot more social. They spend a lot more time with the people that they do love, and they're a lot more content. Something happens, they're more easygoing. All right, it is what it is. Let's keep moving. Compared to here, something small might happen. It might ruin a person's whole day. You get what I mean?
1: And I feel like the more you have to worry about. If you have, like, for example, a couple of dishes, maybe a horse, like, there's not much to worry about, you know what I mean? But if you got a house, three houses, you know what I mean, five cars, you got to worry about all of these different things. And that's just in this world. In this world, you worry. But even in the hereafter, a person who has a little money, he's going to have to answer for a little money. And a person who has a lot of money is going to have to answer for a lot of money.
2: What about you, Muzz?
0: Tell me.
2: Where are you going to book your next flight, one-way ticket?
0: When Shaquille asked me that question, he tried going. He kept trying to push to this point. So when Shaquille asked me this question, Yusuf, I told him, Shaquille, take a step back. You know, it's step by step. This guy's trying to reach all the way to the top of the step. I said, to be honest with you, Shaquille, I go and I do small things and I work my way towards it. I said, what do you mean? He's looking at me like I'm crazy. I said, Shaquille, how I do it is, the first thing, like my new thing I want to try to do is reliance on Allah. I want to try to work and prove my reliance on Allah. I want to increase my reliance on Allah. How do you do that? Shaquille, you know, I said, whenever something happens, I just want to say, لَعَلَّهُ خَيْرٌ. Or whatever happens, just say, yeah, let it happen. And just get through it. At the end of the day, then Shaquille added on this point. I said, Maza, you're right, man. Like, sometimes I get stressed off, my car's going to break down. But whether or not I'm stressing or stressing, is it going to fix the car? No. So I might as well just not stress. I said, exactly, this guy's got it on point. But we still choose to stress. Mm. We still choose to stress. So working on that. Now, it's not going to be something that happens overnight. If it does, alhamdulillah. But usually that's not the case, or it just happens overnight. Usually it's something you slowly work.
1: And also it's something that you need to fight. Like, as you said, normally the case is that a person doesn't wake up overnight and he has a complete reliance on Allah. It's normally in gradual steps. Like, for example, my car. Okay, I'm just going to drive and see what happens. And it takes some fighting. It's not easy. You have to fight against that thought and you have to keep on just driving. And eventually you'll find out nothing happens, alhamdulillah. And through that experience, you have learnt something. And when you repeat this process for all different aspects in your life, you have the...
0: It's a mindset.
1: Yeah.
0: It's a reaction. It's a response.
1: You learn the you see the outcomes. You see the evidence, okay, you know what I mean?
0: That's the word you're looking for.
1: You see the evidence. And from that, it becomes easier. Once you see the evidence, once you know, definitely when I do this, when I rely on Allah, things just work out. Even when they don't work out, alhamdulillah, Allah blesses me with a way out.
0: And, you know, it's sometimes if you give people stories that never happened to them, usually they can't connect to it.
1: Yeah.
0: So I'm going to tell all the viewers now, and I'm going to tell everyone in this room today, you think for yourself, something that happened to you, you thought, how am I going to come back from this? And look, aren't you here today? Aren't you fine? Isn't your life still going? Aren't you still going on with your life? Like a university assignment. You failed. Okay. Your life didn't end with the fail. So many times I'll see actually uploaded on social media where it's something new that's happening where they will record themselves and they will say about to go into surgery and they're a surgeon because my life didn't end when I failed the anatomy exam. Probably when he failed the anatomy exam, he thought, how am I going to get through this? But look at it. He's still there. He's a surgeon now. It worked out for him. Yeah. So there's no point of that stress in between, just saying, Yallah, I'll go with the flow.
2: You definitely do need to rely on Allah. And if a person wants to live comfortable, that's something that it's a must to live comfortably. There has to be that level of reliance on Allah. But at the same time, let's go back to when you're drinking your juice, and you're talking about going to another country. What I would say is, although you can develop gradually, at times we need a detox. I'm going to give you an example, Maza.
0: I need an example for this. He's dropping big words, these big lines.
1: Detox.
2: An example. I don't know about this. We can both relate with. When you travel to Malaysia, to study. And I think before you went, you were used to having your phone with you every day.
0: 100%.
2: And then every hour. You had your phone taken away for you weeks at a time. You get what I mean?
0: I'm with you.
2: I'll talk about myself. At that time, before I went, I used to go on YouTube every day, you know, watch videos on YouTube. After I came back, I had my phone. Maybe the first couple of days I wanted my phone. Before I came back, when they first took it off me, I wanted my phone. I never took it. When I came back and I had my phone, I didn't know what to do with that at that point. It was like a metal brick of like, all right, what am I going to do here? I got so used, like, alhamdulillah, that detox was so good. Although it is extreme and it's not as easy to put yourself through, but when you have a good environment around you, you have a good support system, sometimes you're able to detox, stuff like that. You come back, I felt like I went outside. I remember one day I just, you know, I went for a walk. What am I going to do on my phone? I said, I'll just go for a walk. I was walking down the street. I seen a chicken across the road. I swear. I'm like, since when did we have chickens in Liverpool walking around, you know? But that's, subhanAllah, sometimes. It'd be funny, hey? Sometimes we need that detox. Wouldn't you agree?
0: I'm with you, to be honest with you. I'm actually with you. And it's a big point you just mentioned there. So the detox, I want you to just clarify a bit more, simplify it one more, because, you know, someone like me, I need it on a bit more basic level.
2: When you have a detox, it's when you're almost like cutting something out of your life completely. I'll give you an example. Let's say a person, they've been eating very unhealthy for a long time. They want to clean out their stomach. You know, they want to detox their stomach. So what do? They stop eating unhealthy food. And they go to, example, a very, very, very basic, healthy lifestyle. I'll give you another example, something that a lot of Muslims can relate with. Mm. Something like Ramadan. Ramadan, for the Muslim, a lot of people see it as a big detox. They're living their life, indulged in, worrying about this lifestyle, you know, worrying about money and you know, building their life. Come time for Ramadan, they say, all right, now I have to fast. From Fajr until Maghrib, at the back of their mind, they're remembering that they're doing an act of obedience. Every time they feel that hunger, they're remembering their religion. They're not focusing as much on their worldly matters. At night, they would go out, example, and pray Taraweeh. They see that they're attending lessons a lot more. So by the end of the month, Ramadan's over, they feel so much better than what they did when they first started. You get what I mean? Does that bring it a bit closer?
0: And what's the result? They feel better at the end?
2: That's the goal.
0: Yeah.
2: Example, let's say a person, he's got a phone addiction. He's always on his phone to the extent where, let's say it's holidays, instead of going out and being active, he spends all his time in his room on his phone. It becomes to the extent where it's unhealthy, you know?
0: Hmm.
2: Let's say a family member might say, you know what? We need to help this guy. So they might speak, example, all right, let's limit your phone time an hour a day. For them, they say, oh, what do you mean an hour a day? I'm doing 12 hours a day to an hour a day. They might find it a bit tough. After a while, they start to get out of their comfort zone, but they're happier for it. You get what I mean?
0: I get you 100%. And I completely understand you. There was actually someone I met on the trip. His name was Omar Sabah.
2: Wow.
0: Yeah, he was on the Malaysia trip, and he was actually a big inspiration in this sense of detox. He was telling us stories of how important it is to detox, because he claimed that this Malaysia trip helped him so much that for him, unexpectedly, he enjoyed it. Same with me. I unexpectedly enjoyed it because we understood each other, and those people surrounded us when we had that circle together in Malaysia, that although we didn't have a phone anymore, having that companionship is what helped out. So yes, you detox off things, but what you find is it gets replaced with something else 100%. That's better.
2: 100%. That's the goal. What do you reckon, Shaq?
1: Definitely. With all of these bad habits that we might have, when we might get afraid, like, if I stop doing this, what am I going to do? If I stop doing this, then I won't have fun when I go, like, for example, we have a phone habit. Oh, what am I going to do? Then I won't get time for myself, as we claim to ourselves sometime. You know what I mean? But in reality, when people leave these bad habits, they'll find themselves replacing them with better things. Maybe they'll get the opportunity now to have an hour just to hang out with their family. And they'll experience a life that is much more rich.
0: Yeah, and addiction is a big component of it. It's a major component, because you become so addicted to a certain lifestyle that's not good for you. And you complaining is not changing anything.
1: Hmm.
0: You planning on doing something isn't doing it. Have you heard that? You planning on doing something isn't doing it. You thinking about doing something isn't doing it. You writing down that you're going to do something isn't doing it.
1: Mm.
0: What's doing something doing it? If you said my New Year's resolution is to not be on a phone and no longer use my phone, or to delete social media, are you doing it?
1: Mm.
0: What's a goal if it has no action? What's a goal if it has no plan? What's a plan if it's not completed, if it's not followed through with?
1: Mm. And not always do we have to rely on detoxes. Like, yes, in some situations it's really, really helpful and the person needs it. But in a lot of situations, if a person, they gradually stop using that thing over a long period of time, but they use it less and less and less,
2: yeah. They'll
1: find the results amazing. Like, for example, a person, he can't imagine not going on his phone. And say, for example, he uses it 4 hours a day. The first day, he cuts it down by 15 minutes. And it's quite hard for him because he's used to that. But he does it consistently. He uses it less. And then the next week, he lowers it down by 15 minutes. And if he keeps on going like this, eventually he'll not be using his phone at all.
2: You know, I'll tell you what's good for cutting out bad habits and addictions.
1: Mm.
2: Keeping yourself busy.
1: Yes, bro.
2: Keeping yourself busy with something. It doesn't have to be the best, but better than, example, this bad habit or addiction.
1: Yeah.
2: And I'll give you an example. I know of someone who, let's say, they had a very, very bad habit, example. Or let's say they had very bad thoughts, yeah? They would overthink and they would have, like, a negative mindset.
1: Yeah.
2: And because they had so much free time, that's all they would do.
1: I'll just think and think,
2: and it becomes destructive. And then after a while, they said, you know what, let me keep myself busy with something. They found video games.
1: Mm.
2: Now, generally, we're not going around telling people, oh, yeah, leave your studies, do video games. Nah.
1: No way.
2: You're not encouraging people to do video games.
1: Mm.
2: But for someone who's already going down a very harmful path, something like video games can keep them better.
0: Oh, I know this 100%. I have someone that I know, constantly in trouble since he was at the age of 18.
1: Yeah.
0: Constantly in trouble, always had issues. When he discovered FIFA, all of a sudden, the only trouble he had was what was he going to have for dinner?
1: Yeah.
0: Besides that, everyone was happy. He made the team, ultimate team, played pro clubs, all these things. Khalas, he used to play with us, and that's it. He was out of trouble. As soon as video games became a bit boring to him, he could no longer keep himself busy with it, back into trouble again. So video games was actually good to him.
1: Definitely. But at the end of the day, these things, like, although it helped him a lot, these things are temporary solutions.
2: Yeah, exactly.
1: And you shouldn't apply temporary solutions permanently to your life.
2: That's right.
1: You should understand their place.
2: It would be good as a plan.
1: Yeah.
2: You know what I mean? Like, let's say, example, now a person has got a negative mindset. He's got a bad habit. He's trying to cut off. So he goes, you know what, let me spend, example, a month playing video games.
1: Mm.
2: If I spend that month playing video games, after that maybe, I'll watch maybe...
1: documentaries.
2: Documentaries. Maybe before the documentary, something a bit easier. Let's say they love FIFA. They're playing FIFA on their game. After FIFA, they go, oh, maybe I want to go out and start playing sport. You know what I mean?
1: Yeah.
2: After that, they go from, example, a bad habit, going out, example, at night, doing stuff that's going to harm them.
1: Yeah.
2: So they're spending their nights playing FIFA on the game. And then after that, they join, example, a soccer club. Mm. And they're playing soccer. And they find out their sense of comfort and a hobby.
1: Mm.
2: They turn a destructive habit to a good habit, something that's actually benefiting them.
1: Yeah.
2: You know, because they planned it out.
1: Definitely.
2: It's not easy. It's not easy. But I'll tell you something, Shaq.
1: Tell me, bro.
2: You know, with a lot of people, it just needs a moment to stop and reflect. Look at your life, stop and reflect, and think about where you would be, example, a week, 2 weeks, a month, a year from now, if you stay going down the way you are. Do changes need to be made? If these changes need to be made and you're not making them, that's an issue.
0: You
2: have to make a decision to actually make these changes. Like you said, plan it and do it.
0: There's someone who says that I want to become a different person, but he stays doing the things that he, as a person, always does. How does he expect to change? If you're going to constantly do the same things in your life over and over and over, how do you expect to get a different result? If you know that you are going to wake up, for example, you're going to miss your 5 daily prayers in the whole week, how do you expect to become a person who prays? It doesn't happen. If you're someone who doesn't train, how do you expect to become a fit person? You can't say, I want to be someone who is religious, but you're not taking body meat. I want to be someone who's fit, but he doesn't go to the gym. It doesn't work. So you can't constantly be doing the same thing, the same habits that you do in this life and expect to get a different result. If you know you're someone who doesn't go gym and you don't go gym, and it's what's the result of it? You're not being fit. How do you expect by you not going to the gym all of a sudden you're going to become fit? It doesn't make sense. That's what Yusuf is mentioning on this point.
1: Definitely.
2: So you got to make a change. Yeah, I think it starts with the mind. They say mind over matter. You need to have the right mindset. That's where you got to stop and reflect.
1: Yeah. And this even, is, yeah, sorry.
2: I was going to say, this is something we learn from even the companions. The companions, they used to, one of them even said that a person should allocate a time to literally sit down and reflect to the extent where they may sit and cry about stuff where they're falling short. You get what I mean? A person, especially a Muslim, should be reflective of their lifestyle and make the necessary changes. If you don't reflect, you're not going to see what's wrong. You're not going to make a change.
1: And this fight, this battle against our nafs, against these bad habits that we might have, it's not a, how do I say, a temporary fight. At the start, we might find ourselves losing more than we win. We might, for example, want to go to the gym every single day or go to a lesson every single day, but we just can't push ourselves to go to this lesson. And only one day of the week, we can go to a lesson. Now, some people might get the urge to, what's the word? Like submit, like give in. They're like, oh, I'm never going to be able to go to...
0: Surrender. You
1: know, surrender, yeah? Some people might be surrender to their own nafs and they might, you know, give up. They might say, oh, I can only go to one lesson. But a person should have in their heart that until I die, I'm going to keep on trying and hoping, because the person in reality, they know they're only able to do the good deeds. How, Maza?
0: By tawfiq.
1: By Allah giving them the ability to do these good deeds. So they push. And although they might not, you know, be able to conquer their desires, they still have that urge. They still are fighting against it. And they, in their heart, they are hoping that one day Allah gives them the tawfiq, gives them the ability to overcome it. And inshallah, if a person does this, they will be, you know, they would sort themselves out. And even when a person does start finding themselves going to lessons every week, for example, the battle doesn't stop here. It's not like, okay, now I'm safe. I go to a lesson every single day of the week. No, because just how easy we develop this habit, we can lose it like that. If we are deprived of the mercy of Allah, this blessing can be taken away like that. So the person should always stay making dua and hopeful that Allah keeps him on this path.
0: I think a very important point is to judge yourself based on what you do when no one's around you. Judge yourself based on what you do when you're in your room, by yourself, alone, in the dark. What do you do? Are you someone who's making dhikr? Are you someone who wastes time? Are you someone who does haram? And this, you judge. This is what you want to fix. Not when I'm in front of Shaquille and I've got an abaya on and I'm speaking and he looks at me and he pulls a face like, look at this guy. Judge yourself based on what you do when there's no one around you.
2: Because that's a reality. It reminds me of a story of a person who had a class and he had a, if you want to call him, star pupil. And the other parents complained, how come you're, you know, it's as if you're giving extra attention to this one kid and not the rest of our kids. So he told them all, he goes, go to a place, this is animal, take her, slaughter her in a place where no one can find you. And this star pupil, everyone came except him. They all completed the task except him. So the other parents started to think, well, it's your star pupil, he couldn't even get the task done. He came back. He goes, wherever I would go, I remember Allah sees me. Subhanallah. And that's the reality. Wherever you go, you should remember that Allah sees you.
0: And I mentioned last time, Yusuf, I don't know if you've heard that episode, where there's a comfort in that. Where there's that way you feel comfortable when you're by yourself. Because you know Allah sees you, and Allah knows about you, and Allah sees you, and that should be enough for you. Knowing that you're driving in the middle of the night, dark, you left the lesson, you're going 40 minutes all the way to Campbelltown. You're driving. And understand that in that moment, Allah sees you. Allah hears you. Allah knows about you. So if you say, Bismillah, Allah sees you. Allah hears you. Allah knows about you. And that should be enough for you to be happy. That should be enough for you to be happy knowing that the creator of this entire universe knows about you and knows when you said Bismillah.
1: Even, bro, it doesn't stop and start when we're alone. Even when we're around other people, it depends on what our attention is given to. When I'm around people and am in a lesson, am I thinking Yusuf Sabagh sees me, Yusuf Sabagh knows what I'm doing, what does he think about me? Or am I thinking that Allah, the one who created me and Yusuf Sabagh, the one who is going to judge us for our deeds, sees me and knows about me? Even when we're around 100 people, 1,000 people, at the end of the day, none of their opinions matter, because on the day of judgment, when we are all judged for our deeds, their opinions, they will be so worried about their own situations in general that they won't be concerned with me. And in that situation, the only thing that will benefit me, if Allah accepts me.
0: If Allah accepts you. It's a big, big point, Shaquille. That's a very, very big point.
2: So Shaquille.
1: Yeah, bro.
2: Let's say I'm sitting down, I'm enjoying the view, I finish my juice. So you know what? It's a bit hard for me to travel one way ticket to Malaysia and spend 5 days there, 5 years there studying Islamic knowledge.
1: Yeah.
2: But I want to put in effort here. I want to make a lifestyle change. You know, I listen to the radio, but honestly, I don't know where to start. What should I do? I want an example. I want to stop this. I want to stop that. I want to stop that. I want to start giving more attention to my prayers. I want to start giving more attention to my acts of obedience. I want to start spending more time with my family. But, you know, where do I start? What do I do?
1: It starts with the why. It starts with the reason why. And the thing that fuels the why is knowledge. And knowledge is not, okay, now I've acquired knowledge, that's it. No, it's a continual process through repetition, through constantly learning that you're going to be judged, that you're here for only one purpose, that is to obey Allah. All of these things, if you keep on reminding yourself, keep on going to lessons and thinking about this, this will strengthen the why. This would make that why so firm in your heart. It's like, for example, sometimes people listen to music, and for example, some people listen to sad songs, and they keep on listening to it to the extent where they get sad themselves.
0: 100%, 100%.
1: Some people listen to, I don't know, those heavy musics that make them angry.
0: Yeah,
1: and they listen to it so much, they get angry themselves.
0: I forgot what they call it.
1: Yeah, yeah. But for us, we want to be going to lessons, places that are surrounded by the angels, so, places where the true knowledge is taught.
2: So what I'm getting from you is, firstly, you have to have the right mindset. You reflect, you go, all right, this is how I was, this is what I want to be. What am I going to do? You go, all right, I have to start seeking knowledge. If I want to make a change, I have to learn how to make the change, what to do. I want to start praying, I've got to learn how to pray. I want to start fasting, I've got to learn how to fast. And what there's another strong thing you said, your environment. What you're around, what you're consuming, you know? If you're going to be around, example, let's say a person, or we give an extreme example, let's say they do drugs. And they say, you know what, I don't want to do drugs anymore. But they wake up, they stay up at night, and they're hanging around their same friends,
1: that do
2: so-called
1: drugs.
2: Friends, who are doing drugs all night. How hard would it be to sit around people, a person might have been, example, addicted to drugs, and then they're going to hang around people who do drugs. And they're going to say, nah, I'm not going to. It's going to be so hard.
1: And that whole time you're around them, you're just being reminded of all the things that are associated with drugs.
0: Just make it easy for yourself. Just hang around good people. And to be honest with you, Shaquille, once you realize how short this life is, everything else becomes easier. All right, let's say for you to go to a lesson, some people are like that, ya akhi. They don't get the same feeling, the same sweetness as someone who does go. And what? If you go with the sincere intention, you're still going to get hasanat, and you're both still going to die. All right, it requires you to break your nafs more than someone else. And what? You have to do it. So on the day of judgment, you can be content and happy. Isn't that what you want? Yeah. 40 years. 40 years is what we're asking for.
1: Even if you
0: live 40 years.
1: Even if the person's not feeling it, even if the person doesn't feel like, for example, going to the lesson, even if today, I really don't, like, for example, want to wake up for the Fajr. It's not about what we want. Yeah. It's not about what we feel like doing.
0: Like,
1: we have to do it. There's no other choice. We have to do it.
0: It's not a matter
1: of,
0: you know what, I'm going to go when I feel like I'm telling you, go for the next 40 years. After that, go do what you want. Let's see if you're going to do anything after that. 40 is once you make something a habit, once you make something your lifestyle, you don't want to leave it anymore. What our goal should be is to make it a lifestyle, make seeking knowledge a lifestyle. That way, when you leave it, you feel vulnerable without it. You feel like you're not achieving as much as you were achieving. When you feel that feeling of left out, feeling of you're dropping, not improving as much, you're going to want to go back to it.
1: And just like at the start, it's so hard for a person to, for example, start a good habit. Once a person has established this good habit, it becomes so, so hard on him to stop it, to leave it.
2: Snowball effect, eh?
1: Snowball.
2: So it's about building momentum, you know, snowball effect.
1: Tell me.
2: Snowball effect. Ooh. Let's say example at the start, you have a snowball. Let's say you're rolling it down. A bit tough to make the snowball, but once the snowball starts rolling, the ice goes on top, compounds bigger and bigger and bigger until you have this massive boulder of snow.
1: Mm.
2: That snowball effect keeps rolling down, builds momentum. And that's how it is developing a good habit. The start might be tough. And subhanAllah, a good example is something like the gym. You know, a person, they want to go to the gym first time, they might find it a bit tough. And they look, if they have the right mindset, to stay consistent.
0: To be honest with you, gym is actually a very big example because at first, at the beginning of gym is the hardest point because you feel soreness, abnormal soreness after the gym for the first time. And first few weeks, then once you get through it, it becomes easier and easier.
2: But you need the right mindset because you find a lot of people sign up to the gym. They're doing that, maybe someone gave them a comment they didn't like. They go to the gym, after a couple of days, they get bored. They can't do it. They go back home. They're not going to change. But the ones who have the right mindset, they go to the gym, week one, they look in the mirror, no change. That's what's going to happen. After a week, it's not like all of a sudden you're going to love it, and you're going to see a massive difference. You're not going to see a big difference. Second week, third week, fourth week, until after a month, 2 months, you find that it's habitual. You know, it's very easy to go to the gym at that point because it's become a habit.
1: Mm.
2: And after those couple months, you start to look in the mirror, you go, hey, when did this vein come out? You know, this muscle looks bigger. But how come my right arm feels bigger than my left arm? You know what I mean? I don't know if that's how the gym works. One arm's bigger than the other. But point is, you start to see differences. But that only happens when you're willing to put in the effort at the start. You have the right mindset. Inshallah, we ask Allah for tawfiq. We ask Allah subhanahu wa ta'ala to keep us steadfast and consistent. Keep us away from bad habits, bad addictions, and keep us addicted to good.
0: Oh, I mean. And on that note, we thank Yusuf for that beautiful dua. And we thank Shaquille for his presence today. And we thank the viewers for their constant support to us for the radio. We thank you all sincerely. And inshallah, we will keep you all in our dua. I ask Allah to reunite us in paradise. I ask Allah to protect us from the torture of the grave and the torture of fire and make us all die as pious Muslims. Allahumma ameen. Ameen.
3: Bismillah ar-Rahman ar-Rahim. 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
1: 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So today I'm joined by Sabrine. Sabrine, how are you?
2: I'm well, thank you. How are you?
1: I'm good. Thank you for asking. Alhamdulillah.
2: Alhamdulillah.
1: And my first question for you today is, what sparked your interest in branding, photography and social media marketing?
2: There's a lot that sparked my interest in the field, mostly with the fact that I'm a creative person and creativity is my forte in bringing different visions to brands. So one of the biggest reasons that I went into the actual career were because I wanted to bring something new and as well make brands grow in a way that they haven't before. And how do you do that? It's about bringing new innovative ideas and approaching creativity in a different perspective.
1: Were there specific challenges that you faced as a woman entering the creative and entrepreneurial space?
2: Well, when I first started, I was still single, had come out of school. I wanted to study something and I was always great at photography and design in school. So I knew my vision was going into that direction. But of course, when you first start off, you don't know what's ahead with all the challenges. So you take it step by step. And I think the first thing I noticed is in the creative field, it's very demanding. And it's also competitive. And when I mean competitive, because it's a creative industry, you always have to think of different ideas that's going to put you at the forefront. And one of those things that I felt that was challenging towards me is not trying to be ahead with the competition, is how am I going to flourish as an individual with my own creativity and put that out into the world. One of the challenges I noticed going into working for yourself is knowing what you want as a woman and how you're going to actually go into the workplace with your own creativity and share your passions in a way that no one will challenge that mindset that you're going to bring to the table. I noticed that in the creative industry, working alongside males and females, you're going to have two different mindsets. And men do things differently than women. And in saying that, it's also a reflection of who we are as individuals. So I felt that because you want to work for yourself, you have to bring what you're good at to the table. And knowing your skills is very important. So some of the challenges that I would have encountered is obviously how am I going to start a business? How am I going to open it up? How am I going to make it successful? Those are some of the questions that you ask yourself earlier on. And I think a lot of women will have that, like, how do I know what I'm going to do and make a business successful? And I think the question comes through experience, that when you look back each journey that you encounter in life, you'll learn that, you know, you've grown as a person because you've experienced something previously. And we should take from that as people. So overcoming your fears, because ultimately that's what they are, starts by you experiencing. And sometimes you want to take the job, but you hold yourself back because you think you're not good enough for it. So you actually putting yourself out there is truly what's important. If you're good at something, you got to take that leap. Genuinely, people hold themselves back because they think they're not good enough.
3: Mm.
2: A lot of people will end up comparing themselves to others in an industry. For example, hairdressing. There's so many hairdressers out there. How am I going to be a good hairdresser that will stand out? And that's where the challenge is.
3: Mm.
2: You're challenging yourself, really. So it's about knowing what you're good at, bringing those skills to the table, and then you can tell yourself, okay, I'm going to focus on 1, 2, 3 or number one. And I think focus is the key word here, because when you have a focus and a vision, you'll overcome any challenge.
3: Did you find that the competitiveness of your industry kind of helped when it came to working alongside other women, or did it make it more like there was tension between you? Was it uncomfortable?
2: I've always been a believer of helping and empowering women to grow. So if I was in the mindset that I'm a competitive person and I need to be the first and I'm this and I'm that, I'm me, I think I would have had a different challenge to face. It would have been between me and myself. But because I set the intention with myself, why am I doing this? And mostly it was to help people grow and bring new skills to the table and bring a new vision to the table. It allowed me to focus on a different side, which was the fact that I wanted to help people grow and establish themselves. So I didn't need to focus on the competitive side. I was focused more on I want to help this person grow side.
3: Mm.
2: And having that is beautiful, because that's what allows you to flourish as a person, and it allows other businesses to flourish as, you know, businesses, thriving businesses.
3: Yeah.
2: And when you can put your vision and your client's vision or other people's visions together, what happens? You get a lot of different ideas. But when you focus on your own idea as a person, you're not going to see what the beauty is outside of that.
3: Yeah, because your view is limited.
2: Pretty much. And you want to be an open-minded person, because your mind isn't the same as someone else's mind. So I think for me, I knew that going into my field, that one of the things I had to keep on board is, okay, I'm creative, but this person is going to come to me with what they envision for their brand. And knowing how I want to make that brand grow and ultimately how you want to make people feel is very important. And that's the ultimate goal, is if you can make people feel good in a way that it brings some sort of emotion, some sort of creativity that will help that brand grow, then you know you're on the right track.
3: How have you utilized digital platforms to showcase your work and connect with your audience?
2: So when I first started in the industry, social media wasn't a big thing back then. So for me, I've actually established my brand through social media, and it helped me actually get my name out there. And I was able to do that from early days, because Instagram had just come out, Facebook had just come out, you know, all the social platforms that people now are well known for. That was pretty much free marketing.
3: Mm.
2: You know, how people used to market themselves before and brands used to market themselves before were billboards, TV, etc. Whereas social media allowed for you to come and market yourself in a different way, which was so, so good for most people, because number one, it was free. Number two, it allowed you to be your own brand and your own person in your own space. And by you posting about yourself, what you're about, showcasing your work, was one of the ways that it elevates your brand to grow. So for me, it was a no-brainer, jumping on the social media brand. And I think one of the things I definitely learned was that you had to keep up with it as well. Social media changes constantly. You know, you've got your algorithms, you've got different techniques, different tools such as Reels. One of the biggest things you have to learn as a brand is you have to keep up with that.
3: Yeah.
2: See what's trending in a way, but as well always trying to think ahead. Okay, if this is trending right now, do I copy it or do I think outside the square of what I can introduce further than that. And that's how you got to be as a creative person. You can't just be like copy paste, because if everyone copied and pasted, you won't ever stand out.
3: Yeah.
2: And to stand out, you always have to think outside the square.

0: coming up with a strong brand that represents who you are and what you're about, then you can focus on the next side, which is the marketing. The marketing is so broad because there's different ways you can market your brand. And I always like to structure it in a way where if I have this vision for my brand now, how can I utilize it to grow? And I strongly believe that there's different ways. And we're living in a time now where influencers come in and you've also got different trends that you can market yourself, and you've also got, you know, just new innovative ideas. So some of the tips that I've used along the way was definitely involving other people, because what happens when you involve other brands in your brand, number one, you're spreading awareness of who you are, and you're also kind of promoting yourself in a way, because that other person's helping your brand grow as well. And people like feedback. People like to see reviews. They like to also see, is this brand trustworthy? And I think that's what it comes down to. If people trust your brand, you'll grow, because word of mouth is one of the biggest forms of advertising and free marketing. And if people have a good representation of your brand is going to grow. Mm. But if they don't have that and your reputation is pretty much limited in the sense that people don't know you to be a good brand, you're not going to grow. Mm. So another tip is as well working on your brand's identity in the sense that your reputation is great and your reviews are great. Also, if you want to go down the track of involving influencers, and what I mean by influencers, it's not just Instagram influencers. It's about working alongside other brands because they will influence your brand. Then definitely push that out, and that will give you results as well. And as well, I also feel that, you know, you should work on your promotional side. So if you've got like a website or your packaging, like if you're doing a product, definitely focus on those areas because it's going to make your brand niche to the sense that you're making people feel good about your brand.
1: I think you gave a lot of tips in regards to social media, but I think also, like you said, a lot of what you're selling is just about the feeling that you're selling people, making people feel good about your brand and about themselves as well.
0: Yeah. One of the things that I look out for when I'm, you know, for example, shopping for something, right? If I click on a page or if I want to go into a store, is this space or is this website making me feel good? You know, and it's generally based upon our interests as people. Usually you shop for things or you buy things or, you know, you source things that you need. If you feel a certain way about a brand, you'll go back to it.
1: Mm.
0: However, if you didn't feel good in the moment, you're not going to invest into that brand. You're not going to purchase anything else in that brand. Generally, if you have good customer service in a brand, you're going to get the customers come back. But if your customer service is appalling, you're not going to have anyone come back.
1: Yeah.
0: So you knowing as well, if you've got a big company as well and you've got employees, you need to be treating them well.
1: Yeah.
0: Same goes for your customers. You know, you can't be two faces. You have to be one face.
1: Yeah.
0: And as a brand, you need to be very transparent in your brand. And I think that's what ultimately attracts people to you and attracts people to coming back to your brand as well.
1: Yeah. And you were talking earlier about a lot of people love to see reviews of a brand or of a product.
0: Yeah.
1: And I think I can speak from my personal experience as a consumer. It's much easier for me to criticize than for me to commend, meaning I would find it a lot easier to write a really bad review about someone than for me to be so surprised by good customer service or an amazing product enough to write a good review. So you really have to go above and beyond to earn those good reviews. But those bad reviews or those subpar reviews are very easy to earn.
0: Definitely. I think we're living in a time now where people are jumping on Google, checking out, you know, if you want to go eat at this place, what their reviews are like. And generally, if you're 5 stars, great. If you're 4.5, perfect. Anything under 4, no one's going to go to you.
1: Yeah.
0: So it's one of them things that you got to know what's really going on with people and keeping up

0: with that. So reviews is almost like a tool for people to tell people what you're about. Are you good or you're bad? You know, and if you're not a good brand and you haven't worked on your reviews because your reputation isn't great, then you are going to get those bad reviews. So it's not about only faking it till you make it. I don't like that saying, but your reviews plays a massive impact on your brand. So you have to be focusing on the other stuff, yeah, which is your customer service. And are you producing good products? If you're producing good products, or are you providing good services? You know, and that's where the question lies. And you will get good reviews if your service and your product is great.
1: Yeah, because as you said, word of mouth is a powerful thing. And if at the touch of a button, I can have the word of mouth of so many people, I mean, that's definitely something that a business or an entrepreneur should consider.
0: I think word of mouth is honestly one of the biggest tools and biggest forms of marketing. But people don't realize that, because it's about you forming a community for your brand as well. And then once you have a community, that community is going to support you. So your brand is going to get that free word of mouth, which is, you know, ultimately going to say good or bad things about you. And you want it to be good stuff. And at the end of the day, when your brand is providing good services and having good products, you're going to get that great word of mouth, which is very important. And as well, it's going to allow your brand to grow, because we're living in a time now as well that, you know, everything's kind of local based. You do have worldwide shipping for bigger brands, but if you're a local small business, you need to be focusing on your local community. And how do you get your brand out there is through your local community.
1: So in your line of work, how do you see the intersection of creativity and technology?
0: With the way that technology has formed, especially through mobile phones, we're living in a time where everyone has a handheld device. So everyone has access to literally whatever they want, whenever they want. And one of the biggest things about having that access is, you know, people have established their brands through their mobile devices, of how easy it is to access all that. So they've gone further with obviously not even having websites. It's about having apps now. And not even just having social media, it's about having LinkedIn and all of the other stuff. There's just so much out there that can put your brand out there and for people to access it in a way that really has made it easy. Do I say it's a good thing? Yeah, definitely. Why? Because it's helped a lot of brands establish themselves, even though there's just so many brands out there now. But it also has become a tool for people to access your brand and access what they want in a good way. Is there bads? Of course, like in everything. The bad thing I'd say is it's overly crowded. You know, there's just so much out there. Too much information isn't a good thing for people always. So I think when you are establishing a brand, you always have to think less is more, because when you are thinking in that way, you're ultimately helping people take out the guesswork. And you need to take out the guesswork so people can be prompted to buy your product or be accessible to bring your service to the table as well and use your help. So I definitely think it's come a long way.
1: In saying all of that, are there specific tools, digital tools or platforms that have been particularly impactful for you?
0: Back in the early days, I think Instagram was a massive tool and I still use Instagram a lot. But I also think it's shifted, because now you've got TikTok, you've got YouTube, you've even got Pinterest of helping your brand grow. So I think most people definitely want to see your work on different platforms. So it's about keeping up with that. And if you are a brand that, you know, you've got the tools for marketing and having a team on board that can help you utilize all of that, it's very important. So I think it's about as well knowing what you can utilize for your brand and what works for your brand. And what's worked for me is definitely social media, in the aspect that, you know, you can put your work out there, and then it'll attract the customers, because you want to see as well your clients be happy with what you're producing. Especially in the creative industry, you constantly have to be a creative individual that is coming up with new ways of promoting your work, basically. So some of the things that I like to use are making up reels, and there's a lot of apps for that. Like, I've even come up with shortcuts, and I think it's about coming up with shortcuts, what works as well for you. And because I am in the industry of advertising as well, I always have to think of new advertising ways. And a form of that is definitely coming up with creative ideas and seeing what people are, you know, viewing. And I think some of the biggest things is views, and just seeing how much views you get from each post if you're focusing on technology.
1: Can you share any inspirational stories of overcoming challenges in the entrepreneurial space? Because you've been in the biz for a while.
0: Definitely. I've got a lot of stories. Which one would you like to hear?
1: Whichever one you think the audience needs to hear the most.
0: I'll probably go with some of the ones that I've put myself out there. So I remember during COVID, I had opened up a space for myself, and it was such a good idea at the time. I think one of the biggest things I learned about opening up your own space is that it's a step further to what you want to become as, you know, a brand. It's one of them things that you have to feel as well. Is it working or not working? And I opened up during COVID. So I'm going to say this isn't my fail. It was my experience. And learning from that taught me that sometimes it's about choosing your time wisely and when you can actually further grow your brand.
1: Yeah.
0: So what I took from that experience is it wasn't the right time because it was during COVID.
1: Mm.
0: It was out of my control. So what worked for me was learning that I had to take a step back and leave what I grew at the time and just, you know, move forward from that and take from that experience. Unfortunately, it didn't work out in that space, but I wasn't sad about it because I knew that a space shouldn't limit you as a person. Having a space is great, but if you're a creative person or whatever, if you've got a product, for example, you shouldn't be limiting on what didn't work. Focus on what does work. And for me, that's what I focused on. It didn't work in that space. So I grew from that and thought, okay, that's fine. I'll go online. And one of the things about COVID, now that we've brought it up, is it shifted all the brands to going online.
1: Yeah.
0: I felt that was a massive impact. It allowed people to see that you don't have to have a space to grow as a brand, because a lot of brands are opened up in your space, whether it's a shop front, whether it's a physical vehicle, however they promote their actual service or brand. But it took people online because you can still get the same impact. And it's about moving forward and knowing, okay, what's working now? Not what's worked in the past only. And I think some of the things, as most brands tend to do, they stay in the moment and not move forward from that. So one of the biggest things for me that I learned was take on board what's working and what's not working and move forward from that.
1: Mm-hmm.
0: And going online was a great approach, because a lot of brands as well felt that putting their products and services online was perfect timing, especially during COVID. So even when I worked alongside other brands during that period, going online and promoting their products online was the most perfect thing for them at the time, because they were still selling and a lot more people were viewing as well. Sometimes when you have a shop, you're limited with who sees your shop.
1: Yeah.
0: Whereas when you go online, you've got such a massive audience. So it was actually a good thing.
1: Alhamdulillah.
0: So
1: beyond your professional endeavours, you're involved in social issues. How do you use your digital platform for advocacy and social impact?
0: I think one of the things that I've learned about my own brand is not only just providing services, it's about helping people be motivated for them providing their own services. And I think that's one of the beauties about the field that I'm in. So I think a lot of brands, don't always feel motivated. You know, there's times that, you know, sales aren't going great. things come up or their employees aren't doing their best. You know, it depends on the scale that you're on. I think one of the biggest things for me is always pushing through the challenges. And I love to do it in a way where I motivate and inspire people as well. So my brand isn't only about, you know, just providing the services. It's about inspiring people to grow.
1: Mm.
0: And how do you do that? It could be something so simple as a post, for example, that it's going to inspire someone through a quote or through putting something up that makes them feel good. There's so many different ways that you can make people feel good. One of the things that I like to do is push through on the daily is inspiration.
1: Yeah.
0: What inspires people and the things that inspire myself. So I like to get through the day thinking about inspirational quotes, whether it's a short clip of, you know, something inspirational. There's also different ways that I like to approach it. Sometimes just meeting up with other people that are in your field and thriving off that. Mostly brands grow together. Once you can actually think of it in the sense that you're all doing the same thing, you're all human, you all want success one way or another. And how do you achieve success? It's about being successful within yourself and allowing other people to be successful around you. And it's about eliminating negativity that's going to weigh your brand down, weigh yourself down, and moving forward with different ways that you can help yourself grow as a person on the daily, whatever's going to pump your heart, basically.
1: Yeah.
0: Yeah.
1: I think that element of providing, you know, encouragement or inspiration on your social media, I think that humanizes a brand.
0: Mm.
1: I think it also, it connects to the audience. It doesn't just connect to other brands. I think you're also speaking to your audience and saying, I view you as more than a customer. I view you as a person. And the same way that I struggle in my life, I know you struggle in your life. So here's something that picked me up today.
0: Yeah,
1: definitely. I think that's a really powerful tool in connecting with your clients.
0: It's almost like bringing personality because a lot of people want something to relate to.
1: Mm-hmm.
0: And usually with brands, when you have something relatable, that's what's going to attract your client or your customer. But for me, it's about forming friends, honestly. I don't want customers, I don't want clients, I want friends.
1: Yeah.
0: And having that kind of mindset will attract the right person that's going to be right for my brand, because I'm thankful enough to have worked with people that honestly I've ended up with friends. Like, I've got so many clients that are friends now because of having that mindset. And when you can establish friends and form a good solid friendship with your clients, your work doesn't stop there. Mm. Honestly, it keeps growing. And you don't ever want to be in a position where you've ended a relationship in work because you've both misunderstood each other. And has that happened to me? It has, but very slightly, because I've always been communicating with that client of what I expect and vice versa. And I think the biggest thing for brands is communication. You got to be clear both ways, you know, about what you want, what that person wants.
1: Yeah.
0: And once you've established that, then your relationship is actually more solid because you've built a friendship based upon open communication between one another.
1: Yeah.
0: So, yeah, definitely motivation is the biggest thing for me, and inspiring people to establish their brands. Mm.
1: That's a very valuable advice that you just shared, because from communication, especially with a brand that you haven't interacted with before, having communication from the get-go, it builds trust, because one misunderstanding might completely deteriorate any potential trust that you might have had for them down the line.
0: Yeah.
1: So I commend you for that.
0: And Thank you.
1: I hope that a lot of businesses take that into consideration and are ensuring that they are clearly communicating with their clients.
0: Thank you. I think if I want to elaborate on that, it's about working out what's best for you, your way of communicating.
1: Mm.
0: So whether it's some people like texting, some people like phone calls, some people like face-to-face, I think you need to establish what you like as a person, you know, what works for you.
1: Mm.
0: And genuinely what works for you isn't what works for the other person.
1: Yeah.
0: So you have to kind of meet halfway. But I think if you take out, you know, the guesswork, which is prompting people, like I have a form of, you know, booking in consultations. Booking consultations will allow people to verbally speak one-on-one with me, and whatever idea they have or whatever they want to bring to the table, they can do that. And I allow them to do that. I give them the space to do that. So what does that ultimately do? It does build on trust. It puts trust within that person because they feel like I'm hearing them out.
1: Mm.
0: And that's very important. A lot of people now, they don't want to put in the time, and time is valuable. I think if you can give your client or put in that service or product and give the time to people, you know, you're sharing what it's about, or you're going further and giving the information, then you are allowing people to trust you more, which is so important in a brand.
1: Yeah. We did mention a few things that you advocate for so that you can build a rapport with your clients. So I want to ask you, what role do you believe digital advocacy plays in achieving positive change, and how can others contribute in their own way?
0: One of the biggest things that comes to my mind is support. If you're a type of person that can support others, you'll receive that support back. And how do you do that? It's about either supporting your local businesses or supporting the brands, you know, that you feel that you want to support. And sometimes it's literally by sharing that post or sharing that page, if it's through social media. If it's through word of mouth, it's about advertising that. Hey, did you hear about this person? They've got 1, 2, 3. You know, let's go check it out. That, what does that do? Builds on trust, and it helps people feel like, okay, I want to know more about this brand. I want to know more about this service, for example. And they'll go off that. So I think the biggest thing is support. Supporting one another is very important. And we live in a time now where, unfortunately, because there's so much competition out there, people are forgetting to support one another. And everyone's success isn't going to get eaten up if you're supporting each other. And knowing that is very important, because you're bringing value to yourself first and foremost, but you're bringing values to others because you're allowing other people to see that their work counts. It's not only about you, it's about others as well. You know, you want other people to feel special. You want other people to feel that what they're doing is great. If you appreciate other people's work and you appreciate other people's brands, it makes you feel that you're not being selfish as a brand. You're not the best, because everyone is unique in their own way.
1: Yep.
0: And I think knowing that is very important, because we all bring something different to the table.
1: Absolutely. Beautiful advice.
0: Thank you.
1: And to tie this episode together, I just have one last question for you. Looking back on your journey so far, what are some key issues that you've learned about entrepreneurship, creativity, and leveraging technology?
0: Knowing that when you work for yourself, comes with challenges is very important, but ultimately how you overcome them challenges is even more important.
1: Yeah.
0: So when you fall the first time, it shouldn't be, I'm stopping here. It should be, I'm moving forward. What have I learned from this? And knowing that in when you are working for yourself, or when you have your own business and your own brand, you got to see what is working and what isn't working and move forward from that. So some of the things that I've noticed about my own brand is because social media has become so big now, especially in the last 5 years, it's grown to an extent where most people advertise on social media. You know, they've got their brands on there. Say, for example, they've got a restaurant, they're on there advertising their food. And there's so many restaurants in Sydney, for example. Okay, how do I pick out a good restaurant? So I think it's about you knowing what you as a brand bring. That's how you establish that uniqueness about your own brand. When you are working for yourself, it's literally about focusing on what you're good at. And I think if you focus on what you're good at, you'll be successful. Take out all the little nitty-gritty stuff that isn't working, put your effort in the one thing that is working, and move from that. And I think for me, because my field is such a broad field, you know, graphic design and photography, and bringing that in into one, I always thought, how am I going to make it hand by hand? And I knew I had passion in both. I was lucky that it did blow up in the last 5 years with social media, that my services were now utilized in a way that it was needed.
1: And that goes back to the timing issue.
0: Yeah. So I think when I first started in my field, I was honestly like, I'm like, okay, what can I do with this? I really, really like photography and I like graphic design, but what can I do with this? It was very foreign back then. You know, there was marketing and there was jibs and jabs of photography. Photography wasn't that big back then. Mm. You know, people would take portraits, for example. It was more of a hobby. But now photography is honestly utilized in pretty much everything.
1: Yeah.
0: You need a photo for your brand. Mm. If you're capturing a product, a service, I was fortunate that it grew into that as time has come. And one of the challenges that I know has come with that is the amateurs that have just come out and said, I'm a professional photographer. Are you really? And I think a lot of people have utilized social media to jump into fields where they pretty much can advertise, I'm a professional in something. And
1: show no credibility.
0: Yeah, and photography is one of them things that you literally pick up your phone and click now.
1: Yeah.
0: So it's become so easy for people to actually utilize that as a job.
1: Mm.
0: And it's not that simple because for some people, they want more than just a photo. They want to see what new ideas you can bring for their brand.
1: Yeah.
0: Probably that was my biggest challenge, but at the same time, I didn't look at it in a way where it was a downfall because if anything, if you know what you're good at and you focus on what you're good at, you're going to stand out anyway.
1: Absolutely.
0: Yeah.
1: And the second part of the question was about creativity, and I wanted to ask as well in that about creative blocks.
0: Some of the creative blocks you have are definitely being burnt out. In the creative industry, you'll notice you're going to come to a time where you're like, I can't think anymore. Okay, what's next? And it's about coming up with constantly new ideas for not only for your own brand, like I'm working on other brands. So how am I going to come up with new ideas for this brand? Sometimes it's literally a light bulb moment. Other times you have to get inspiration. So I think it's about finding different ways that work for you in the moment. If something isn't coming to you, okay, how am I going to come up with an idea and a solution? Because that's ultimately what you're providing, a solution for a problem.
1: Yeah.
0: Some of the ways that I do it is I'll just take a step back, whether it's literally jumping off the laptop, going for a walk, taking a fresh breath of air, coming back and sitting on it. Sometimes it'll be reading a book. Sometimes it's about, you know, going to the gym, for example. So it's about literally going back to being a human, and then you can come back and overcome that burnout, which is very important because we all get burnt out one way or another if you're constantly doing something. Learning to take a break is very important, and learning when you need to take a break. Like, you know, I've had children along the way throughout my career. Has that impacted the love for my career? No. But it's put a pause sometimes on the fact that I can't be that version right now because I'm being a different version of myself. I'm being a mother right now. So I think it's important to know what's in season for you. Being in a different season as a person is so important because, number one, you need to actually pause sometimes and think to yourself, okay, who am I right now? Then come back to it and it's fine. You know, as a business owner, if you need to take a break, it's fine. You haven't gone anywhere. You're just taking a break. And I think it's important to know that creativity comes in different forms, definitely. And learning to always be creative and overcoming anything that will stop that creativity is just important to know.
1: The last component was about the lessons that you learned about leveraging technology.
0: So some of the lessons I learned was that because it constantly changes, you have to be educating yourself with what's next. Some of the ways you can do that is definitely go take a short course, which is what I did along the way, because when you study, your knowledge at the time is for one aspect. But because things are constantly changing, and especially with technology, it's constantly changing. You have to be up to date with that. So you can't be just, okay, I learned this, that's it, I know it all. No, you can't be like that. I learned this and I need to know what's next. So you have to have that mindset where, all right, I need to utilize my skills and go that step further with taking short courses, for example, reading, going on YouTube, listening to a podcast, for example, and seeing who is motivating you at the time, what brands are motivating you. So definitely that was the biggest form for me, where I'm constantly upscaling my skills through those areas where I'm, you know, either researching, taking short courses, meeting different people, and definitely interacting with people on your scale when it comes to your brand. That's what's going to inspire you as well to stay on trend, in the sense that, you know, you're up to date with everything. You're not falling behind. And you want to always be a step further anyway. So knowledge is powerful. Definitely believe in knowledge.
1: That was very good advice. Thank you so much. And thank you for everything that you shared with us.
0: Thank you so much. Thank you for your time. And it was a pleasure to be here. And I wish everyone a successful journey throughout whatever they endeavor in life. And also, I feel that you definitely need to believe in yourself and believe in your brand. Yeah, all the best.
1: Thank you so much. Tech trailblazers. As the digital landscape of workplaces evolve, this culturally and linguistically diverse panel of women will share their experiences in adapting these technologies into their craft. 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

0: The following story is fictitious. The purpose of this story is to teach important messages, manners, and morals to children in a way many of them will enjoy. The Unusual Boy. One day in the city, a young man and his father were preparing to board a train to the lovely countryside where they lived. The young man was very tall, with a full beard, and yet when the train arrived and they began to walk, he held his father's hand, who guided him across the platform onto the train. When they were aboard the train, the man still held his father's hand, and down the aisle they walked, searching for their seat. As they were walking, many people looked at them strangely. Why was this grown adult holding his father's hand like a young child? When they arrived at their seat, they found that across from them sat an old couple. They all sat silently, patiently awaiting for the train to take off. After a few moments, the train let out a few whistles as it began to take off. At this, the young man rushed to open the window and stared at the view in front of him rapidly starting to change from bustling city to dense green forest. The boy was amazed at all of what he was seeing, his eyes wide and his mouth hanging open in shock and awe. He looked like a child who was seeing this view for the first time, delight painting a bright smile on his face. The young man then reached his hand out of the window, feeling the cool breeze on his skin, and yelled out, "Dad, look at those trees racing us!" His father smiled at his son's words, happy to see him excited. But the old couple, seated across from them, did not share in the father's joy. They looked at the young man's childlike behavior with confused faces. They started to feel uncomfortable and slightly embarrassed by him drawing attention of the other passengers. The young man then exclaimed suddenly, "Dad, look at the colorful duck swimming in the big pond. How beautiful is that view?" The young man lifted his gaze and said, "Look, look at the clouds in the sky. It's like they're following the train. Watch them move, Dad." The man's father just nodded happily at his son. The old couple only became more shocked by what they were seeing of this unusual young man. Eventually, the train began to slow down as they were nearing their destination. Just as they were pulling into the train station, it started to rain, and the droplets started to drop into the palm of the young man, whose hand was still hanging outside the window. He watched the water gather like a puddle in his hand, with even more surprise and excitement filling his eyes. He would follow the raindrops with his eyes as they rolled over his hand, and from his excitement yelled, "Dad, Dad, the rain, it's going all over my hand. Look, Dad." This time, the father could not hold back a small chuckle at his son's excitement over these little things. However, the old couple could not help but comment on the man's behavior, which was unusual for someone his age. They thought that perhaps he had a problem where he acted like a young boy and that his father had never given his son proper care and taken him to a doctor. Their curiosity took over them, and the woman decided to ask before the father could disappear, "Excuse us, stranger. We want to ask about your son. His behavior is very worrying. Why don't you take him to a doctor and get him a diagnosis, and maybe the treatment will make him act his age?" The father was surprised at first by the woman's strange comment about his son, but he gave the old couple a warm smile and replied gently, "We are just returning home after weeks spent in the city hospital. We spent years saving money for my son's operation to have his sight restored. Before that, he was blind for 20 years, in need of us to take him everywhere and hold his hand wherever we traveled. He was just excited, acting like a child seeing the world for the first time because, for him, it was the first time in many years. His joy is my joy. I am proud to see my son appreciate this great blessing. It reminds me to do the same." The old couple had nothing to say, and they stood there in shock as the old man turned back to his son. He patted his son's shoulder, encouraging him to always be thankful for what he has. And they walked home together holding hands. As the son continued to watch the amazing scenery of the home he had not seen in 20 years.
1: The moral of this story, dear listeners, is that we should not rush to assume that we know about a person and their situation. There is a lot about others that we do not see, that we do not know, and that we may never know. And if people want to assume the wrong things about you, react with gentleness and kindly explain to them the truth, or just ignore them. So, dear listeners, learn from the old man who was patient and kind to his son despite what the old couple said and did. He was never embarrassed to be there for his son and hold his hand, no matter what other people might have thought about him. And when they asked him about his son, he was so kind in his response. Until next time, boys and girls, good night and sleep tight.

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Praise be to Allah. I ask Allah to raise the rank of Prophet Muhammad, his kind al and companions, and to protect his nation from that which he fears for them. 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We began in the last session mentioning what pertains to the saying of the author, may Allah have mercy upon him, that Allah subhanahu wa ta'ala has the names of perfection, that is, the names of Allah subhanahu wa ta'ala do not denote any imperfection. 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And one should not be fooled by hearing some people who claim to be knowledgeable or some people who claim to be shuyukh of al-tariqah that might name Allah subhanahu wa ta'ala with this name. This is not permissible. It was not permitted in the Quran nor in the hadith nor have the scholars agreed unanimously that this is a name of Allah. Rather, it is, it gives a non-befitting meaning
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Nor did the Prophet sallallahu alayhi wa sallam mention that this is a name of Allah, nor did the scholars agree unanimously that this is a name of Allah. فلا يجوز فيها الاصطلاح ولا الاشتقاق ولا القياس. لا يجوز في أسماء الله الاصطلاح أو الاشتقاق أو القياس. هذا غير جائز. It is not permissible for a person to come up with a name by himself and say, okay, I have specified this name. This name is a name of Allah. I specified that this name is a name of Allah. This is not permissible. It is not permissible for a person to, of himself, derive a name for Allah subhanahu wa ta'ala. It is not permissible for a person, for example, to say, okay, I know this is a name of Allah. This name has a similar meaning. I will name Allah by this name. This is not permissible. لأنها موقوفة على إذنه سبحانه وتعالى. Because we are only permitted to name Allah by that which he named himself, or the Prophet صلى الله عليه وسلم informed us that this is a name of Allah, or the scholars agree.

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This verse gives this meaning, and it warns against doing so, and it makes clear that the person that does so deserves to fear punishment from Allah subhanahu wa ta'ala. قال سبحانه وَذَرُوا الَّذِينَ 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There is no God other than him. 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Al-Malik, أي التام الملك. So Al-Malik, this name of Allah subhanahu wa ta'ala, means the one who has absolute dominion. 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

0: 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He is clear of having children or adversaries. 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And this name means the one who is clear of all flaws and imperfection. 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Also among the names of Allah subhanahu wa ta'ala is al-mu'min. This means the one who knows that what he has revealed to his prophets is true, and the one who knows that what the Muslims' belief is a truthful belief. 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And it is also used to mean the one who changes entities from one state to another. Al-musawwir, wa huwa alladhi ansha'a khalqahu ala suwarin mukhtalifah. 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He forgives a sin after a sin. He's very forgiving. 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It is called sustenance in both cases. 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This is the meaning of Al-Fattah. 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If Allah willed for a person to have high esteem, this person no one will be able to degrade him or degrade this person. And if Allah willed for a person to be degraded, then no one would be able to give esteem to this person. As-Sami', this means the one who hears all things that are heard by his eternal hearing without an ear, instrument, or any organ. Al-Basir, this means the one who sees all things that are seen by his eternal sight and without any organ, without an eye or any organ, any instrument. Subhana. Al-Hakam, ma'nahu al-Hakim, wa bayanna qariban ma ma'na thalik. Al-Hakam, this name of Allah subhanahu wa ta'ala has a similar meaning to Al-Hakim. And we have not long ago, in the beginning of this lesson, explained what that means. Al-Adl, wa huwa alladhi lahu an yaf'ala ma yaf'al, subhanah. And Al-Adl, this name of Allah, means the one who is entitled to do as he does, whatever he wills, subhanah. Al-Latif, huwa al-barru bi'ibadihi al-muhsinu lahum. 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He knows the truth of things. Subhanah. الحليم وهو الذي يؤخر العقوبة على مستحقها. Al-Halim means the one who delays the punishment for those who deserve it. This means that not everyone that deserves punishment, Allah Ta'ala punishes them in this life. Some people, many blasphemers, are very endowed in this life. However, in the hereafter, they would be severely punished, as there are many Muslims who are sinful in this life, and Allah subhanahu wa ta'ala conceals their sins from others and does not punish them in this life for their sins. And in the hereafter, Allah ta'ala may forgive these sins for these Muslims, and they might be punished. 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That is, Allah subhanahu wa ta'ala is all-knowing. He has the knowledge over everything. المجيب وهو الذي يجيب المضطر إذا دعاه ويغيث الملهوف إذا ناداه. المجيب means the one who answers the one in need if he asks him, and rescues the yearner if he calls 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He makes them die. They are no longer strong. 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His existence does not come to an end, as we also mentioned previously. الواجد هو الغني الذي لا يفتقر الذي لا يحتاج إلى شيء من خلقه أبدا. الغني means الواجد means الغني, that is the one who is not in need of any of his creation. 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
1: 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Dear listeners, the Isha prayer time is ending very soon. Let the one who didn't pray yet to do so immediately.
2: أعوذ بالله من الشيطان الرجيم. بسم الله الرحمن الرحيم.

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0: A message of mercy, a legacy of guidance, a way of life that has shaped generations. He is Prophet Muhammad sallallahu alayhi wa sallam. The Islamic Charity Projects Association, under the patronage of Darul Fatwa, proudly invites you to the annual Mawlid celebration. 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We remember his birth, honour his message and carry his legacy, because upon his way, we live.
1: This is an announcement from Darul Fatwa, the Islamic High Council of Australia. Come and be a part of something real. Increase your knowledge and let your faith flourish with the Al-Azhar Institute of Australia. 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Classes are designed for non-Arabic speakers, covering the following content: defining the vocabulary of Matan al-Aqidah al-Nasafiyya, reading and memorizing Surah Nuh and Surah al-Jinn from Juz Tabarak, and Arabic language tuition, level 2 basic. 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
1: Good morning, I'm Laura Devoy. At least 111 people have been killed in an earthquake in Western Colombia. Most of the victims were in the city of Pereira, where the 7.4 magnitude quake caused severe damage to buildings. The BBC's José Carlos Cueto reports.
2: Even here in the capital, in Bogota, the ground shook beneath our feet. You could see the buildings moving, the traffic lights moving. And then the reports have been coming in. We have been seeing how the worst consequences of the earthquake have been happening in cities such as Cali in the southwest of the country, in the Pacific region. But also it seems to be affected the coffee growing area region in the middle of the country, specifically in the cities of Pereira and Manizales.
1: Economists are expecting the Reserve Bank to leave interest rates on hold today. The cash rate has risen three times this year to 4.35%, but was left on hold at the RBA's last meeting in June. Today's decision will be handed down at 2:30 p.m. Australian Eastern Standard Time. Today is Census Day. Every household in Australia will have to fill out the census, either online or via paper forms provided by the Australian Bureau of Statistics. There are 66 questions on households and personal topics, including cultural background, religion, education, health, work, income and housing. The survey helps inform governments about the nation's demographics. Wild weather in the eastern states is continuing today as another cold front moves across the country. A severe weather warning for damaging winds remains in place for parts of southern and central New South Wales, as well as on Victoria's east Gippsland coast, but they are likely to ease this morning. Major flood warnings are in place for the Ovens, King and Loddon rivers in Victoria, with moderate warnings for the Kiewa River, Sunday Creek and Seven Creeks. The second cold front of the week is expected to move across South Australia today towards the eastern states. The Great Barrier Reef is showing signs of recovery from a mass bleaching event, with coral cover increasing in one of every four reefs surveyed. But scientists warn it remains under intense environmental pressure, with less time to recover between threatening events. The Australian Institute of Marine Science's latest survey found hard coral cover rose by 16.7% in the northern region over the past year and by 10.2% in the central reef. The southern reef saw coral growth decrease by 2%. Russian officials say at least 13 people were killed in a Ukrainian drone strike. They say it's one of the deadliest single attacks on Russia since the start of Moscow's invasion of Ukraine in 2022. The theme of this year's Road Safety Week is When Roads Cross Rail, Follow the Signs. Hope Steele from the Track Safe Foundation told National Radio News the campaign aims to encourage everyone to approach railway crossings safely.
3: This year's campaign is focused on when roads cross rail to follow the signs. So it's a reminder to road users, bikes and pedestrians that whenever they come across tracks, they always need to follow the road rules.
1: In the past year, there were 5 fatalities, 17 injuries and nearly 900 near misses on Australian rail. Today, a memorial service for those lost on the railways will be held at Werris Creek near Tamworth in northern New South Wales, Australia's first railway town. Turning to sports, St Kilda star Nasaya Wanganeen-Millara has been ruled out of the final two games of the AFL's home and away season and is set to be sidelined for at least a month. Scans have confirmed a moderate grade hamstring injury, but he is a chance of returning this year if the 11th placed Saints progress through the finals.
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Praise be to Allah, and may Allah raise the rank of Prophet Muhammad sallallahu alayhi wa sallam. Welcome, dear listeners, to another episode of the AM Drive Time Show. And today you are joined by myself, Dima, behind the mic on this episode. It's going to be a short one this morning, so we will be wrapping up at the hour's mark. So do stay tuned with us, although our segment for today is very interesting. So do stay tuned.

shortly, we will have Lubaba speaking to us about digital well-being and high schoolers as it's becoming more and more relevant with the onset of emerging technologies as well as its implementation in schools. What's it like for high schoolers using these technologies and what effect does it have on their well-being? All of that will be discussed very soon with Lubaba. First and foremost, though, we do have a few morning reports to get through, as well as a little bit more of this beautiful chant.

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1: The weather for today looks like it's going to be a sunny day, but of course this is according to the Bureau of Meteorology. We're expecting a sunny day with winds westerly 20 to 30 kilometres per hour, tending northwesterly 15 to 20 kilometres per hour in the evening, then becoming light in the late evening. We've been having some cold nights and some windy ones as well, although today we're not expecting any rain and there is a moderate fire danger rating. We're expecting a minimum of 12 and a maximum of 21.
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1: Not a lot to report. In Barora on the Pacific Highway near Yalambi Road, there is a crash involving a car. Northbound traffic is affected. Also in Concord West, on Homebush Bay Drive, just past Victoria Avenue, there is a crash involving two cars, also affecting northbound traffic. Please do drive safe. You want to arrive at your destination safely, and so do not rush, and make sure that you are aware of your surroundings.

0: daily exchange rates.
1: As for the daily exchange rate, the Australian dollar is trading at about 70 US cents. So one Australian dollar trades at 70.56 US cents.

And finally, the approximate prayer times for today, Tuesday, the 11th of August. Yes, we are already in August. SubhanAllah, the time is passing us by very quickly. And this coincides with the 27th of Safar, which means, dear listeners, the month of the Mawlid is very soon. We have reached its door. And inshallah, hopefully it is a month full of blessings for all of us and a reminder for us about the sacrifices that the Prophet alayhi salatu wassalam and his companions made to bring us this great religion and give us this message. So as for the prayer times for today, Dhuhr is expected to set in at about 12:04 p.m. Asr at 3:03 p.m. Maghrib at 5:25 p.m. and Isha at 6:46 p.m. Fajr the following morning is expected to set in at about 5:10 a.m. with sunrise expected at 6:37 a.m. We ask Allah to accept our good deeds and our prayers and enable us to obey Him. Ameen.

Before we begin our segment this morning, I'd like to remind you, dear listeners, if you haven't already, to make sure you register for the Mawlid celebration, the Mawlid of the Prophet sallallahu alaihi wasallam, in which we celebrate his birth and remember his life and teach his message. So make sure to come down. It is on Sunday, the 6th of September, so coming up very, very soon. And the doors will be open at 3 p.m. for you to find your seats. But of course, you should register first to make sure you have a seat secured. And if you need the registration details, do message us on the WhatsApp number 0410 830 930, and we can send over the link to you. The location of the Mawlid is the Whitlam Leisure Centre in Liverpool. And some things that will be happening on that day are Quranic recitations and the telling of the Prophet's biography, as well as some chants from different nationalities and the children as well. And of course, there will be seeking blessings from the noble relics of the Prophet sallallahu alaihi wasallam.

Welcome to the show, and I hope everybody's been tuning in each time we talk about a different topic. Today's topic does relate to one that I've spoken about previously, which is about parent-school partnerships and how they can transform a teenager's academic journey and how important it is to make sure that there's that constant communication and that open transparency between school and home. Today, we're going to carry on a little bit from that because it is kind of related when we talk about digital well-being for high school students in particular, because we're talking about teens and how we can help them to thrive online rather than nosedive, I guess, because that's what we're seeing a lot today with a lot of our teenagers. And I think that role or that nurturing comes from both home and school. So we're continuing that conversation about that home and school partnership in a way, in particular about a topic that affects every family and every classroom, or at least in Australia these days, and every young person, and in particular teenagers. According to the eSafety Commissioner, 81% of Australian teens use social media daily. 81% of Australian teens. And almost half use it several times an hour. So that's a pretty big number. Headspace, which is an organisation that helps a lot of teenagers through a lot of mental health issues, reports that 1 in 3 young people say social media negatively impacts their mental health, especially around their body image, making comparisons, and online pressure. And then we have the Australian Institute of Family Studies found that excessive screen time is linked to sleep disruption, which affects school performance, mood, and concentration. Now, there's a 2024 Reach Out survey which revealed that 65% of teens feel overwhelmed by constant notifications, and many say they never fully switch off. So it's interesting to hear some of these statistics, and really when you look at it in such numbers, it really tells us the story of how bad things really are in our digital age. Now, this one is a statistic from ACARA. So ACARA work with the curriculum and do provide schools with a lot of information around how we can help teenagers as well, and also run a lot of studies with samples around Australia. So their data shows that students who manage their digital habits well perform better academically, especially in years 9 to 12. So if you're a parent, let's just take a moment and think about that for a second. So I'm going to repeat what ACARA have seen in their data, which is that students who manage their digital habits well perform better academically. So if you're a parent, how confident do you feel about your teen's digital habits? And if you're a teenager, if you're listening, how often do you feel stuck on your phone? So think about that for a second. How often do you feel like you're stuck on your phone, like as if you can't let it go, or you just can't stop looking at it?

the digital landscape for teens these days is where we have teenagers living in a world where they have their schoolwork, they have their friendships, entertainment, and their identity all intersect online in one way or another. So this brings some different opportunities, but also some very real challenges that come along. So some of the opportunities that people may see with the digital landscape is that it's easier for them to stay connected with their friends. They have access to a massive amount of learning tools. They have the opportunity to be creative with the way they express themselves, building digital skills for obviously for future careers. But then these things bring their challenges. So we have things like cyberbullying. We have that online comparison. So looking at others and sometimes for some wishing that they could be like whoever they're seeing online or comparing themselves the way they look or any other type of comparison. Sleep disruption is a very big one, a very big challenge, because when we look at our devices, that blue light stays disrupting and doesn't give us that downtime that we need before we need to fall asleep. So even if a child or a teenager does fall asleep, that what's happening in their mind is it's still very actively thinking about whatever they've just seen. So they need to have some time to really shut down their minds. Another big challenge is that distraction during studying. And I think one that many of us are afraid of is exposure to harmful content. Now, we obviously know we're not just talking about, general harmful content, but if we want our children to grow up with the correct Islamic knowledge, there's content that they could be reading or seeing that Islamically is also very harmful to what they might be reading. And if they haven't learnt properly, it can be harmful to what happens in their hearts, within their hearts and their belief. So what we need to think about is, all right, the goal isn't so much to remove the technology completely. What we want to do is to help teenagers to use it wisely, safely, and in an unbalanced way. So if we look at the way that teachers view it, so what do educators see every day in the classroom? So high school teachers across Australia are noticing clear patterns in how digital habits affect learning. So one insight from teachers is that sleep is the first thing to suffer. Teachers are reporting that tired students struggle with concentration, memory, and motivation. Late night scrolling is one of the biggest contributors of that. And sometimes when we walk into a classroom and you can see some, especially teenagers, so put aside the fact that they could be scrolling late at night, but already as teenagers, their bodies and minds are going through so much. So it's normal for teenagers to feel that extra tiredness that they may not feel when they're in their 20s, later on in their 20s. Their body's going through a lot of changes. So adding to that, the lack of sleep because of the late night scrolling is really not healthy. And seeing students in the classroom zoning out because they're just so tired really does have a negative impact on their concentration levels. I know myself, I'm used to being the one delivering in a classroom. Whenever there's been times where I've had to sit and listen, it's a big shift for me. So I see the perspective of a student and obviously how tired we can get when we're sitting in their seats. Another insight from teachers is that phones are the number one classroom distraction. Now, I know a lot of schools have a no phone policy. But even if some schools allow them and the phones are face down, it's the thought of notifications that can pull students out of their learning and thinking about what could possibly be happening on their phones. Another teacher insight is online drama often becomes real world conflict.
So friendship issues that start online often spill into school, affecting the well-being and academic focus of our students, which can become quite problematic. And then we have teachers seeing that teens need guidance, not punishment. So teachers emphasize that digital well-being improves most when parents and schools work together, not when teens feel like they're being policed. So if you're a teacher listening, think about what's one digital habit you wish every student would change. Being a teacher myself, I'm going to answer that question. And I would say it would be if students could just put their phones aside when they do get home. And that, I guess that's where parents come into it. And basically not touch them for a good couple of hours. And even to fall asleep at night, you know, at least half an hour after the last time looking at your phone, because it makes a very big difference. Your mind has a much more restful night.

let's dive into what the impact of digital habits are on academic performance. Australian research shows clear links between digital behaviour and school outcomes. So students who use devices during homework take up to 40% longer to complete their tasks. Teens who sleep with their phone nearby, so this is what I was saying was that one thing that I wish teenagers could change. So teens who sleep with their phone nearby are twice as likely to report poor sleep quality. And then excessive screen time is associated with lower NAPLAN performance, especially in reading and writing. So students who limit their social media during exam periods report higher confidence and lower stress. So digital well-being isn't just about safety. It's about helping our teens to learn, to focus, and then obviously in the end, to thrive with what they're trying to do while they're at school. So how can parents help in supporting digital well-being at home? And again, this links back to having that really good three-way partnership, child and then school and home. Here are some practical, realistic strategies that work for high school families. And I want to emphasize on high school because obviously that's where we have a lot of our teens trying to cope with the new digital age. And that's where a lot of parents are getting phones for their children. Now, I think as we're moving more and more into the digital age, we're seeing we've gone through a phase where a lot of parents did get phones for their children at a younger age. And we are seeing it more and more. But maybe this will make some parents really think about maybe holding off on getting your child, especially a device like a phone, because it can become quite addictive. Now, that would be, I guess, the starting point. And we did say that the point is not to completely eliminate technology. Keeping a phone from your child until they're a little bit older will at least they have other devices to use. So that's where I think that's one thing for parents to think about. But if we are going to give our children phones and, particularly our teenagers, that's when we need to think about having tech-free zones. So for example, bedrooms after 9 p.m. are a tech-free zone. Definitely the dinner table, I think, is a place where there shouldn't be any devices. And having study time blocks where there's no phones. And again, that would be, an agreement that you have with your teenagers. And it does need to come from them. And they need to be the ones who are willing to give it up, I guess. And that's where we need to say, well, then set the boundaries together. So don't set the boundaries for them. Let teens respond better when they help you to make those rules. You work on them together, agree on them together, and then that way you are having some sort of mutual ground happening around the technology. Another really big strategy that can be used is to prioritize sleep. So encourage charging devices outside the bedroom. Have lots of chats and talks about online pressure. So ask open questions like, what's the hardest part about being online right now? And what are some of the things that you're seeing online? What are some of the things that you're seeing people talking about online? Open up those conversations between you and your teenager so that these sorts of things come back to you and you can have those really nice open discussions about what is happening online and try and take away that pressure of the online pressure. Model healthy digital habits. So teens notice what we do, not just what we say. And again, I think we've spoken about this before where it is really important to model the behavior. So if we're going to set boundaries like saying, don't take your phone inside the bedroom after 9, or don't bring your phone to the dinner table. And then we're saying to them, don't bring your phone to the dinner table. And yet we're sitting there while we're eating dinner and we're checking our phones. So model the behavior that you want. That way it makes it much easier to come to an agreement with your teenager. Now,
ask your teenager, what's one digital habit you'd like to improve? And how can I support you in that improvement? And see what you can work out together. Come up with some agreements that would work.

Now we're going to look at strategies for schools. So supporting digital wellbeing in high school in particular. So high schools can strengthen digital wellbeing by teaching digital literacy and online safety, offering workshops for parents, setting clear phone policies, providing wellbeing support for online issues, and encouraging that balanced use of technology in learning. So when schools and parents work together, teens feel supported and not monitored. Now, I do know that a lot of schools are now introducing laptops, and that's where we have that really big push for digital use, lots of educational games on laptops, or we might have links that we need to get kids to be using. So there is that really big push for the digital use, and we are seeing now some schools going back to more of the pen and paper. And look, it is a challenge for a lot of schools because it is now about trying to find a balance between, you know, how much do we use the digital world and how much do we use the paper world. And at the end of the day, at the moment in Australia, students are working towards written tests. So the paper and pen still need to be around, although we are seeing a really big push for a lot of digital resources because it is basically a matter of having everything at our fingertips now. So I guess that's where, as a parent and as a teacher, what I would say is try and find that balance at home as well and having some digital free time. So even though when I say digital free time, I mean, you know, time without any devices, getting them to write on paper, you know, getting the paper and pen back out. And I have to say sometimes my son would say to me that he needs to print something. And my first response is, why do you need to print it? Why can't you just do it from your tablet? So, and then he says to me, but I like to just write it on the paper. And it's a good reminder for me when my son reminds me as well, you know what, he's right. Anyway, he's got to do his test on paper in the end. So think about those things when you are sometimes responding to your child when they do say to you, you know, I want to use paper and pen. Now, how could we help teens build healthy digital identities? So digital well-being isn't just about limiting screen time. It's about helping them to build their confidence, navigate friendships, understand what the risks are online, and then develop resilience around those things. So we really need to work on how can we help our kids really getting to know who they are, even when they are online. So research shows that teens who feel supported at home are less likely to experience online harm and more likely to seek help when something goes wrong, which is why it's so important for us to have that collaborative effort for digital success. And digital well-being is a shared responsibility. So parents, teachers, and schools all play a role. Who are the key partner is the teenager, him or herself. So when we really start to open up those conversations, set the healthy boundaries together and model balanced habits, we can really empower our youth to thrive both online and offline. And how can we get this to then lead to staying in control instead of letting the phone control you? And that's what we need to think about for a lot of high school students and teenagers, figuring out life in a world where the phone is, in some ways, some people might say, almost like an extra limb. So let's be real. Your online world is where you learn. Sometimes you might even laugh, connect with others, come up with new things, and sometimes just be the place where you feel like you're like in another space. So not in a boring, put your phone away type way. We want to be honest and say, well, how can we stay online but in a safe way? So let's think about it as well. So with social media, it's almost something that we're always looking at, all of us, all the time.
And I think the main thing is that technology isn't the problem, it's how we use it and how it uses us. Think about that for a moment, because if we don't take control over it, in some ways, it's going to use us. So it's not all doom and gloom. And we do know that we can make sure that we are working together, making sure that we're all in some ways, you know, connecting and making sure that we're not looking for the wrong things online and not taking in the wrong information. But you don't have to quit social media altogether. You don't have to be perfect, and you don't have to pretend you're not attached to your phone. So many people in today's world are attached to their phone. But you can choose to be in control of your digital world instead of letting it control you. And that choice can change everything. Your mood, your confidence, the way you sleep, your friendships, your school performance, and most importantly, your mental health. So remember, digital well-being isn't about the rules. It's about the balance and the boundaries and making sure that you protect who you are and not letting it interfere with your values and belief system. So make sure that you have an online life that feels good and isn't draining you. Have a space to breathe and take that breather and switch off without feeling any guilt. And you absolutely deserve to feel like you're in control of your digital world. Work with your parents, parents work with your children, and then go back to your school and see how you can also ask for help if you need it.

And that wraps us up for this morning. Please do join us on the next episode of the AM Drive Time Show tomorrow. So we will see you then, inshallah. Until then, take care.

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1: Bismillahir Rahmanir Rahim. 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I start with the name of Allah. I praise Him and thank Him. I ask Allah to raise the rank of Prophet Muhammad and to protect his Muslim nation from whatever he feared for his nation. Last time was our first class in the new book, Our History from the Beginning, and we said that history is important, and we started from the first creations. We said Allah subhanahu wa ta'ala created this universe, and the first of all creations was the original water. And from this water, Allah created other creations, the second of which was the Grand Arsh, or Al-Arsh Al-Azim, what people translate as the Grand Throne. And we said that the throne, or this Arsh, is the largest in size among the creations. It is the ceiling of paradise, but extends beyond paradise. And after Allah created Al-Arsh, Allah created the high pen, and after the pen, Allah created the guarded tablet or al-lawh al-mahfuz. And Allah subhanahu wa ta'ala ordered this pen to write on the tablet the events that would take place until the day of judgment. And the pen wrote without anyone holding it. The pen wrote on the tablet for a period of 50,000 years. So, and then it stopped writing. Then Allah created other creations. One of them is darkness, the other one is light. Allah created also paradise and hellfire. Allah created a great also creation called Al-Kursi. And we mentioned last time that Allah subhanahu wa ta'ala made this kursi large in size. The Prophet alayhi salatu wasalam gave us a picture or a simile, some comparison, to be able to at least perceive how large or great, humongous this kursi and arsh are. The Prophet said that the size of the seven heavens in comparison to the size of the kursi is like the size of a small ring thrown in a big, you know, land. And the size of the kursi in comparison to that of Al-Arsh is like a ring, you know, small ring which is thrown in an open land. And of course, that is a very huge creation. Both the Kursi is a huge creation, and also the Arsh is the hugest, or if you want, the most humongous creation of Allah subhanahu wa ta'ala. And we said the Arsh is not a seat for anyone. It's not a seat specifically for Allah, as some people claim. The Arsh is an indication of the great power of Allah subhanahu wa ta'ala. Allah is the one who's keeping this Arsh from falling on us and destroying us. And if Allah subhanahu wa ta'ala is holding this greatest or the most humongous creation of his from falling, he has control over it. It means, of course, Allah has control over any other creation that is smaller than Al-Arsh Al-Azim. So this is how far last time we got. Inshallah, we're going to continue. The author said, God created the earth and heavens in 6 days. God created the earth and seven heavens above it. So we have the earth, and then there are seven heavens in layers, one above the other, above the earth. Under our earth, where we reside, this is our earth, there are six more earths created by Allah subhanahu wa ta'ala. Allah mentioned this in Surah At-Talaq in verse 12, in the last verse of Al-Quran, that Allah created the heavens, وَمِنَ الْأَرْضِ مِثْلَهُنْ, and then that Allah created seven earths, just like seven, he created seven heavens or seven skies. These six earths have water, those six earths that Allah created beyond our earth, they have water, insects, plants, and jinn, but no humans on them. So the only earth that has humans is this earth that on which we reside. Other earths may have other types of creations, but not humans. Under the seventh earth is hellfire. After Allah created our earth and those six others, Allah created seven heavens. So the earth were created before the heavens. And this is mentioned in Al-Quran. And as I mentioned in our previous class, was our first class, that we don't always quote the verses or the hadith of the Prophet or the statements of the scholars just for brevity, so just to be short, because the book is not a detailed book to just tell you which hadith and who narrated it and which page and which ayah and what it means and which, you know, scholar interpret like this. It's not going to be the case all the time like that. Sometimes you may ask a question, we may answer it, but the mode of the book is to be short. So even though we may not say, oh, the hadith said it, you should, you know, rest assured that this information is coming from trustworthy sources. So Allah subhanahu wa ta'ala created those seven heavens after he created the earth. Each of these heavens is a solid body held up without pillars. خَلَقَ السَّمَاوَاتِ بِغَيْرِ عَمَدٍ تَرَوْنَهَا. Allah created the heavens without pillars that you see. And each of these heavens is separated from the other. It means that those seven heavens are not touching each other. You have one heaven, there is a distance between it and the next heaven. And then you have the third heaven above it with a distance between them. From one heaven to another is a traveling distance of 500 years. So the distance between one heaven and the next is a distance of traveling that it would take 500 years to cover. So it's a very large distance between each of these seven heavens. Each heaven has a gate through which our Prophet Muhammad sallallahu alayhi wa sallam went into that heaven. So on the night of Mi'raj, the ascension, we know that Prophet Muhammad and Angel Jibreel went up from Jerusalem up to the seven heavens. And every time the Prophet came to the gate of a heaven, the angel in charge of that heaven or that gate asked who it was, and when he knew it was Jibreel and Prophet Muhammad, he opened the gate for them. So nobody just passes through from one heaven into another or goes through into another heaven without permission or without, you know, any supervision. So there are angels in charge of these gates who would allow only by the orders of Allah subhanahu wa ta'ala. So even if people just like go through space and they go up, they're not going to reach the first heaven. Oh, everything that you, whatever is happening under the first heaven. The blue sky is outside of the first of these seven heavens. The sun, moon, stars, and planets that we see are all below the first heaven and are not contained within it. Imagine you have an attic at home, and it has, what, drop door or something? Yeah. So all of your house is under that, okay? And then you want to go to the attic, you have to open the door and go up. So the same thing, the first heaven is there. Everything that we see is below it. So the sun, the moon, everything that's happening, the blue sky that you see is under it. It's not in it. Okay? Just like you're not in the attic unless you still go through that gate. Prophet Muhammad alayhi salatu wasalam ascended through the sky and had to gain admittance from an angel in order to enter into the first heaven. Similarly, our Prophet sallallahu alayhi wasalam exited from the first heaven and entered into the second heaven, and so on until he had entered and exited from each of the seven heavens. So the Prophet, we know in Al-Mi'raj, he went to the seven heaven and beyond. And each time he had to go through the gate opened by the angel in charge. Some people call the everlasting dwelling place of the Muslims heaven. Sometimes people will say, we're going to go to heaven. And they mean that dwelling place in which Muslims will be forever. In this book, heavens, when we say seven heavens, in this book, the word heavens does not refer to that everlasting dwelling place of Muslims in the hereafter. We're going to use the word paradise or al-jannah. So when we say the word heaven, we mean the word sky. So we're going to interchange heaven and sky. If we refer to Al-Jannah, we're not going to say heaven or heavens, we're going to say paradise. So this way, we don't have any, you know, conflict or any misunderstanding. The seven heavens, those samawat sab' mentioned, are places under the land of paradise. So paradise is above the seventh heaven. So you have first, second, seventh, then paradise above the seventh heaven. So paradise is above the seventh heaven. So these seven heavens may also be referred to as the seven skies. So we need to be careful. And sometimes we may say sky and we mean something below the first heaven. So you have to look at the context and try to understand what we mean. Inshallah, as I said, we're trying not to have any ambiguity. So from the beginning, we are defining the terms. Now, each of the seven heavens was created as a solid material. Each heaven is not a gas just floating in space. It's a solid thing, okay? Just like this floor is solid, the heavens, all of them, seven heavens are like that. The stars, sun, and moon were created as decorations for the first heaven. وَلَقَدْ زَيَّنَّا السَّمَاءَ الدُّنْيَا بِمَصَابِيحِ in Surah Tabarak, that Allah decorated the first heaven with things that shine, the sun, the moon, and the stars. Each heaven is full of angels praying. Each heaven is full of angels praying. Some of these angels are in the standing position of the prayer. Some of them are in the ruku', bowing position. And some are in the sujood position, in the prostration position. And that's from the hadith of the Prophet sallallahu alayhi wasallam. That means that you will not find an empty space of four fingers within the heavens, because means you will not find an area like this with four fingers wide, but there is an angel in it, either standing or making ruku' or making sujood. It's very crowded with angels. And all of them are worshiping Allah in those different positions that we mentioned. So the heavens are the main residence of the angels. And the earth is the main residence of the humans and jinn. Surah Al-Qaf, verse 38, means, the ayah is, وَلَقَدْ خَلَقْنَا السَّمَاوَاتِ وَالْأَرْضَ وَمَا بَيْنَهُمَا فِي سِتَّةِ أَيَّامٍ وَمَا مَسَّنَا مِنْ لُغُوبٍ. So in this verse 38, Allah tells us that He created seven heavens and the earth, and what is in between them, meaning, He created them in 6 days, after which God did not get tired. After creating all these, Allah did not get tired or exhausted, because He is the perfect one. Allah subhanahu wa ta'ala, He creates things without needing to have contact with His creation. And He doesn't get tired, He is the perfect one. So He created the heavens and the earth, and what is in between them? In 6 days, each of these 6 days is 1,000 years of our years long. And after the creating of these things, Allah did not get tired. So He did not rest, as some, you know, books claim, that after He did, He rested on the seventh day. May Allah protect us from such injustice attributed to Allah subhanahu wa ta'ala. There is verse 47 in Surah Al-Hajj, and in it, in this, it mentions that each of these days is 1,000 years long from what we count and we know. Allah said,
2: وَإِنَّ يَوْمًا عِنْدَ رَبِّكَ كَأَلْفِ سَنَةٍ مِّمَّا تَعُدُّونَ.
1: Okay, so the ayah says that. In Surah Al-A'raf, verse 54, Allah tells us that He created the heavens and the earth in 6 days, and that He has full control over Al-Arsh. The ayah tells us that He created the heavens and earth in 6 days, and He had control over Al-Arsh. ثُمَّ اسْتَوَى عَلَى الْعَرْشِ. So, this last verse cited does not mean that God then went on the throne after creating the earth and heavens. This is how one would talk about a changing creation. This is not how one would talk about God. Means I may do certain things in order. I may do like certain errands or tasks. Okay, let's say wash my dishes, wash my clothes, write my homework, you know, go out shopping. So I keep on saying, I do this, then this, then this, then this. Allah subhanahu wa ta'ala is the creator of time. So time does not pass on Allah subhanahu wa ta'ala. Allah does not age or change. We said that before. Allah is independent of His creation. He doesn't need them. So He does not reside in a place, and He does not get affected by time. He is not tied to time. He is not dependent on time. So in the verse, some people say, oh, God created the heavens and the earth in 6 days, then He went on the arsh. And this is, you know, a great injustice attributed to Allah subhanahu wa ta'ala. Because as if the person is saying that God somehow was somewhere down, and then after He created heavens and earth, He went up. And this, of course, is unbefitting of Allah subhanahu wa ta'ala to attribute to Him a low place, and then to attribute to Him motion going up and then mounting on some of His creation, which is the arsh, wal'iyadu billah. So Allah subhanahu wa ta'ala is not like that. When we talk about creations, we may say now and then and then and then in time progression. But we don't talk about Allah subhanahu wa ta'ala with time progressing on Him or with His acts. The creation are tied to the time. We said once the first creation, the water, was created, the place and of course, the time were created. God created the earth in 2 days. The first of these 6 days, the first 2 days of these 6 days, on these 2 first days, Allah created the earth. And these 2 days were Sunday and Monday. Sunday and Monday. And we know that from the hadith of the Prophet sallallahu alayhi wa sallam, how we know which of these 2 days. On the next 2 days, which are Tuesday and Wednesday, Allah created the 7 heavens. Then on Thursday and Friday, Allah created the landmarks of this earth. Allah created the landmarks of this earth upon which we live, like the mountains, rivers, valleys, trees, and other things that the earth has, from which humans, for example, benefit. وَقَدَّرَ فِيهَا أَقْوَاتَهَا. It's in Al-Quran and in the Hadith. Allah created the oceans, which He populated with fish as food for us. Allah created these oceans, and in these oceans Allah made living things, living creations, fish for example. And of course, what do we do with the fish? We use them for food for ourselves. Allah created the mountains, and these mountains, what do they do? They hold the earth in place so that it does not shift. So it's like holders down. You know how the ship anchors? The mountains are anchoring the earth so that it does not shift and move with the people, you know, and make them fall off it, for example. In Surah An-Nahl, verse 15, Al-Jibala Awtada, those who memorize the Quran, that's what it means. In Surah An-Nahl, verse 15, is the information that Allah created the mountains as stakes that hold the earth in position so that it does not turn around while we are on it. Surah An-Nazi'at, verse 32, means God laid down the mountains as holding pillars. Up to this point, is there a question? We still have to talk about the earth and heavens. We have more to say about them, because we haven't covered the 6 days yet. Allah has the power to create the heavens and earth in less time than He did. Allah subhanahu wa ta'ala has the power to make things, all of these earth and heavens, you know, show up, come from non-existence into existence in one moment. But God created them in 6 days.
2: Really, those 6 days are 6,000 years long of our own years.
1: The wisdom of God creating the earth and the heavens in 6 days is to teach us to be patient. You know how people are hasty, you want to finish things. You know, if you want to cook and you are hasty, you put the fire too loud, you know what will happen to the cooking. So you have to take things properly. Allah created those stars and moon and sun as decorations for the first heaven. So it teaches us, means God creating the heavens and earth in 6 days, although Allah has the power to create them in much less than that, it teaches us to take time in our affairs and not to rush into doing things. So that's the wisdom of Allah subhanahu wa ta'ala. In verse 82 of Surah Yasin, Allah tells us that if He willed to create something, it should come. إنما أمره إذا أراد شيئا أن يقول له كن فيكون. Allah will for something to exist, immediately will exist. It will exist at the moment Allah will for it to exist, without delay, without any block. Nothing delays His creating, سبحانه وتعالى. يقول له كن فيكون. God does not speak words. God does not say the word kun, because some people say, oh, God said, He says, إِنَّمَا أَمْرُهُ إِذَا أَرَادَ شَيْئًا أَن يَقُولَ لَهُ كُن فَيَكُونَ. So some people say every time God creates something, he says kun to it. God has created billions and trillions of things. So according to them, God is always saying kun, kun, kun, kun, kun, kun, kun, kun, kun, kun. Look, I mean, how silly I am. Kun, kun, kun, kun, kun, kun. People don't think that this is nice to say. How could they attribute such things to Allah, the creator of everything? So Allah does not say the word kun. However, the ayah, the way it is, it shows that there is nothing that delays any creation from showing up if Allah had willed for it to show up. That's what it means. So nothing delays anything from coming in if Allah had willed for it to come in. So nothing delays Allah's creating. God does not need to say a word in order to create. Creating is easy for Allah. God created everything. As God knew it, it would be created. As God also willed it to be. So Allah subhanahu wa ta'ala knew how many creations He would be creating. So, and He willed to create those creations. So I am now existing according to Allah's knowledge. Allah knew I would be existing. And by Allah's will, means in accordance with Allah's will. Allah showed me into existence by His power, in agreement with His will and His knowledge that have no beginning and no end. So we said Sunday and Monday, on Sunday and Monday the earth was created. On Tuesday and Wednesday the heavens were created. And then on Thursday and Friday, what was created? The landmarks of the earth. The things like mountains, rivers, and so on. Now, on the last of these 6 days, the week has 7 days, but Allah created the heavens and the earth in 6 days. On that last day, which is Friday, because we started with Sunday, close to its beginning, means close to the beginning of the day, God created the angels. God created the angels. And all the angels were created at the same time. It means we know that we humans were created in numbers, in progression. Is it? We're still increasing? Okay. However, the angels were created, all the angels were created at one time. So the number of angels at the present time doesn't decrease or increase. They are, have been the same since the day God created them. On that beginning of Friday, that sixth of those days. Now, these were created from light, means their essence. They were created from light, and they are extremely numerous, as we said, and only God knows their number, as mentioned in Al-Quran. Also on this sixth day, God created the first jinni, or the first jinn, from the pure flame of fire, from the smokeless fire. Okay? And this first jinni is Iblis, or Satan, the devil that is known as, with the name Satan in English. Now we should make sure that we differentiate between this Satan, who was one kind of creation called jinn, and the other creations of God who were created before that, which were called angels. So angels is one kind of creation, jinn is another kind of creation. So the first of these jinn was this creature called Iblis, or Satan in English, or the devil as people refer to him usually. Okay? So he was the first of these jinn. Satan was not an angel that went bad, because some people claim he was a fallen angel. And unfortunately, students in the middle school, they read this novel called Fallen Angel. Angels do not fall, means they do not disobey God. They are always obedient to God. They never disobey God. This Iblis is a jinni, wasn't an angel, so he is prone to disobey. He is liable to disobey. And we're going to talk about how he disobeyed God. But first, this Jinni used to be a believer, used to worship God and roam the skies with the angels. He used to be a believer, worshiping God, roaming the skies with the angels. But later, he disbelieved, as we're going to mention later. But for the time being, remember to differentiate between this Satan or the devil or Iblis, who is a jinni, one kind of creation, and the other kind, which are the angels. He was not one of them and went bad. No, he was from the beginning a jinni, not an angel. Angels never disobey God. Now, the first man, human, was created towards the end of the sixth day. What is the name of the sixth day? Friday. Okay, remember, if you start with Sunday, number six would be Friday. So at the beginning, the angels were created. Then later in the day, the jinn were created. That devil, what's his name? Iblis. And later in the afternoon, around the end of this sixth day, Friday, the first human, the first man was created. In one of his hadith, Prophet Muhammad sallallahu alayhi wa sallam said that the creation of Adam was finalized in paradise on Friday. So we are told the place and the time. So it is on Friday in the afternoon around the end of the day and in paradise. That's where the first human was created. So he said that the creation of Adam was finalized in paradise on Friday. It started when an angel gathered a mixture of soils of the earth. It means Allah ordered an angel to come down to this earth and collect different kinds of soils. You know, you have soils that are, you know, black, soils that are brown, soils that are yellow, soils that are rough, soils that are smooth. So all these kinds of soils were collected by this angel, and then this angel took this mixture up to paradise, and in paradise the soil was kneaded, K-N-E-A-D-E-D, K-N-E-A-D-E-D, was kneaded with the water of paradise. You know how do you make flour and dough? That's what we mean by kneaded. So the soil was kneaded with the water of paradise. Then the soil was put into Adam, after which he became a living human. So Allah subhanahu wa ta'ala created another kind of creation, which is called the humans. And these humans, or the humankind, started with the first man. This first man was Adam, alayhi salam. We're going to mention details about him in the next class, next week, inshallah. But his creation, he was the last kind of creation that Allah created. Means all the kinds of creation that are existing, they were already created. The chicken and the cows, etc., were placed on earth. Okay? Mountains, any other creation. So first, we had the original water, then we had the arsh, we had the pen, we had the tablet, and then we had other creations, light and darkness, paradise and hell, okay? And then we said God created the earth and the seven heavens in 6 days, and we talked about the progress of this creation. The last of these creations of kind, I mean the humankind, was started with Adam in about the end of Friday, the sixth day that we mentioned. So, how did this Adam come about? This angel came down, collected the different types of soils, and then he went up to paradise. He mixed the soil with the water of paradise. Then a shape of a human was made. And then when the shape, when this soil, you know, dried, became, you know, the shape of Adam, then the soul was blown into Adam, and then he became alive, the first human to be alive. More details about what happens with Adam, inshallah, in the next class. This way we would have finished talking about the first creations of Allah subhanahu wa ta'ala. 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
1: Good morning, I'm Laura Devoy. It's not yet known if any Australians were caught up in a 7.4 magnitude earthquake in Colombia. Local authorities say at least 111 people were killed, while dozens of others were believed to be trapped under the rubble of fallen and damaged buildings. A national state of emergency has been declared, with a curfew also in place in Pereira. The city, located in Colombia's coffee-producing mountains, was one of the worst affected. The Colombian Geological Service says the quake was the strongest the country has experienced in a decade. The Premier of South Australia says a royal commission into artificial intelligence will provide advice on opportunities as well as the risks. Announced yesterday, the inquiry would focus on how AI would be deployed in society rather than where the infrastructure that underpins it would be built. Peter Malinauskas told the ABC governments need to respond to the rise in AI around the world now.
2: I want to make sure we get this right from the start rather than having a royal commission in 10 years' time looking back on what we should have done better.
1: The terms of reference of the Royal Commission will be announced before it gets underway on the 1st of October. A final report is due by the 1st of July next year. Today is Census Day. This year's survey will provide a picture of how the coronavirus pandemic, housing pressures and the cost of living crisis has affected Australian society. Alyssa Delfs has more.
3: The census is run by the Australian Bureau of Statistics every 5 years. It asks 66 questions on household and personal topics, including cultural background, religion, education, health, work, income and housing. It's compulsory for every household to fill out the questionnaire tonight, though more than a million people did opt to fill it out online early. Anyone who doesn't fill out the census will be fined. The ABS says the data will be released in three phases, beginning in June next year.
1: The Australian College of Rural and Remote Medicine's purpose-built rural generalist training program has been accredited by the Medical Board of Australia. The program sees doctors learn the skills, clinical judgment and adaptability needed to care for communities where there may only be one doctor available or where specialist services are hours away. The college says accreditation is an important step in the recognition of rural generalist medicine as a field of specialist practice. Conditions are gradually easing across the eastern states after a cold front moved through yesterday. Rainfall totals between 10 and 30 millimetres were recorded across parts of New South Wales and Victoria. A severe weather warning for dangerous winds remains current for central and southern parts of the Great Dividing Range, but that is likely to be cancelled this morning. Christy Johnson from the Bureau of Meteorology says another cold front will bring showers to southwest Victoria and northern and western Tasmania from tonight.
4: The front will then cross the rest of southeast Australia on Wednesday, with showers and possibly the odd thunderstorm extending across New South Wales, southern Queensland, Victoria and Tasmania. Showers may fall as snow above about 1,000 metres over Tasmania and about 1,200 metres over the mainland. And there's a chance of small hail over parts of southern Tasmania.
1: Geelong is set to formally respond to a Please Explain after revelations a player signed a secret concussion deal. Jake Colajasny identified himself as the player who signed the deal 2 years ago, which saw him take legal responsibility for future head injuries. In a statement issued yesterday, Cats president Grant McCabe confirmed the board met to discuss the club's response, which would be submitted by the end of today. The AFL is expected to issue the club a financial sanction.
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We remember his birth, honor his message, and carry his legacy, because upon his way, we live.